0: including his 16-metre-wide painting Alchemy. The studio of the Australian artist has been closed for 2 years due to building works and was a former T-shirt warehouse before Whiteley bought it in 1985. Whiteley passed away in 1992, however his works are still sought after by collectors. Cynthia Nixon, who played Miranda Hobbs in the Sex and the City series, has been named as the Reverend for the Day for the upcoming Bride Pride St. Pete event in St. Petersburg, Florida, a mass wedding and vow renewal ceremony celebrating lesbian, sapphic and queer love. According to Q News, the event will be held in February 2027 and is also open to trans women. With hundreds of couples expected to say I do, the event could even set a Guinness World Record. Nixon, who recently celebrated her 14th wedding anniversary with wife Christine, said, "At a time when visibility and community matter more than ever, Bride Pride creates a beautiful and joyful public celebration of love." And we're off and racing in the 2026 Commonwealth Games in Glasgow, with 6 gold medals claimed on day one by the Aussies, with the 6th being secured by Kyle Chalmers in the pool. Australia's leading the medal standings, with the current tally sitting at 13, made up of 6 gold, 2 silver and 5 bronze. In AFL yesterday, Geelong down Melbourne 117-97, while Fremantle down West Coast 112-42. This afternoon it'll be Carlton versus the Gold Coast, Hawthorn versus Essendon and GWS versus Sydney. And then tonight the Bulldogs will face off against Richmond.
1: Joy weather.
0: And taking a look around the country today, in Wurrung, Sydney, sunny, heading for a top of 20 degrees. Sunny Mangin, Brisbane, and 22. 16 in showers in Tadania, Adelaide. Up in Garamilla, Darwin, mostly sunny and 32. 13 in Nipaluna, Hobart, and a shower or two. Whilst over in Boorloo, Perth, it will be mostly sunny and 21. And in now Melbourne, it's currently 13.5 degrees. Showers today, heading for a top of 15 degrees. I'm Benjamin Salt. That's the latest from Joy News.
2: And good morning, world. Thanks, Ben, for the news. 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
2: And good morning, world, again today, Saturday the 25th of July. We come to you absolutely live from the Victorian Pride Centre in Melbourne in this Joy's 33rd year. This is your Saturday Magazine, where proudly Joy 94.9's longest running news, current affairs and comment show. The entire SatMag team proudly bring you this Saturday the 25th of July show. I'm Macca, Demetra is on panel. And thanks to our executive producer, Kenny Hill, and Andrew for his show production help again this week. And also to Ben for the news on the front desk, and our podcaster, James. We've got a hugely impressive lineup of guests again today. We'll kick off with my first co-host, Misha Ketchell, editor of The Conversation, and Kenny will co-host the second half with me. Now, one rule, no headlocks today, please.
3: No Thank headlocks? You. What's that about?
2: No headlocks. Well, I'm channeling Moira, but no headlocks. So, good morning, Misha and Demetra. How are you both?
4: Good morning.
5: Good morning.
2: Good morning. And thank you, Demetra, for panelling for us. It is very much appreciated. Now, a big show today. Our first guest shortly will be Zoe Daniel, journalist, author and former independent federal MP for Goldstein, followed by Dr. Monique Ryan, independent MP for Kooyong, then Bruce Wolpe, senior fellow of the US Studies Centre, University of Sydney, then Michael, after 11 o'clock, Michael, is it Bulk, Kenny? Anyway, that's what he's called now. Federal President, the Media, Entertainment and Arts Alliance, then Ave Pulielli, MP for Greens in the Upper House for North Eastern Metro, Alex Macon, Mayor of Port Phillip, and our last segment, we have something pretty exciting for you. I'm just going to use one word to give you a clue. Stella. And I'm not talking beer. Woof. Good morning, Misha. So, it's been an interesting week. The UK has a new Prime Minister. We've got job losses at Nine Group. And, of course, the ALP conference in Adelaide, we're the only thing that seems to be getting them a bit agitated, is a conscience vote, which is great, on voluntary assisted dying. But otherwise, it's a really well-managed, you know, conference. Some of the old Labor conferences were a bit of a shit fight, but this one is very well managed.
3: Yes, it sort of raises that question about the tenor of the political times. Mm. You know, Anthony Albanese as a prime minister has been criticised as being sort of quite managerialist and not very ambitious on a policy front. And certainly you can see, you know, the way that the conference is stage managed. You know, the topics that are going to be discussed are very carefully selected. We're not seeing a lot of sort of dynamic debate about different positions. We're not seeing a lot on things like AUKUS, for example, which is, you know, very important. There's a lot of division. I actually read a really interesting piece by David Crowe in the Nine newspapers, just talking about the fact that there's also very little discussion at the conference about the state of the economy.
2: Yes.
3: And basically sort of saying that, you know, Bill Kelty had been very critical of the fact that real wages, you know, for Australians have declined quite significantly in the past sort of 5 or 6 years. And yet the idea that we would need to address that and think about economic growth and about addressing those sorts of issues wasn't really featuring high on the conference agenda as well. So there's a lot to be critical of in terms of the way that the political system is working. And, you know, at a time when you've got something like the rise of One Nation and a lot of distrust or disillusionment with the major parties, part of the thing that people are saying is driving people from the major parties is that lack of authentic engagement. So, I mean, personally, as a watcher of politics, I think it would be better for Labor and better for politics more generally if there was more robust debate at something like a national conference.
2: Yeah, and, I mean, clearly the government made a decision on tax, which was at odds with what they went to the last election on. And, you know, you can either say that was good or bad. They will say it was courageous. But some of the other policy areas, which really, they're very soft. So there'll be some amendments to ALP policy on gambling advertising. Still won't go far enough. AUKUS, Richard Marles, the flag bearer for AUKUS, you know, he's committed some more money to AUKUS, even though I still don't think we're ever going to see those submarines.
3: Money for submarines we're never going to get.
2: Yeah. And other policy debates, really, the one that did surprise me, even though I absolutely agree with it, is Labor policy in saying that superannuation must be paid to workers under the age of 18. Now, there's a lot of pushback on that from small business and big business. But again, politics should be about ideas and it should be about principles. And the principle that superannuation is universal, well, you know, for years, for decades, it's excluded under 18s, who are a significant portion of the workforce. So I'm pleased that. Now, whether the government does it or not is another matter. The government is quite comfortable skirting around or avoiding official ALP policy. So we'll see how that plays out.
3: Yeah. But if you read the newspapers, I mean, every day they've got their sort of finance sections talking about the benefits of compounding investments.
2: Yeah.
3: So small amounts when you're quite young can make a big difference.
2: Huge amounts.
3: Later in life.
2: So it seems to me like you start work at I think, 15.
3: Yeah, absolutely.
2: Yeah. So, you know, that would be 3 years of superannuation contributions that they're going to miss out on.
3: When did you start work, Mac?
2: 17.
3: 17. What was your first job?
2: I worked in a trustee company.
3: Trustee company?
2: Yeah, we sell death best for less. and that was interesting. And, of course, that industry has changed enormously. But I actually started as the office boy.
3: Really?
2: Which is a role that no longer exists. It's a bit like cadet journalists, that there are so few cadet journalists now. But office boy, it was like a dog's body in the office. You got all the little errands to run for everyone in the office.
4: I can identify with that.
2: Yeah, and I was paid the glorious sum of $50 a week, which I could actually just live on.
3: Okay.
2: Yeah.
6: Misha, that's 50 more than I get for being office boy around here.
2: For doing Saturday Magazine. So, what was your first job, Misha?
3: My first job was actually working at the Camberwell Market. The Scouts had the contract to clean up the Campbell Market, which basically meant going through the car park and picking up all the old food wrappings.
2: Yeah.
3: And I actually remember because right near the Campbell Market, there used to be a McDonald's.
2: Yes.
3: And I would earn about $3.50 or $4 for my sort of 2.5 hours work cleaning up the market. And I would often have just enough, if I was really hungry at the end of working, which I always was, to buy a Big Mac. And I'd be very excited about that. And the reason I'm raising that is because I was really interested to talk about one of the stories that The Conversation published this morning, which was about the indexes that economists use to talk about how well an economy is going. And I guess one famous index is the Big Mac index. And there's actually two Big Mac indices. One is how much does a Big Mac cost, which is just basically looking at sort of exchange rates.
2: And converted into US dollars.
3: Yeah. The other one, which is more interesting, actually, is the Princeton University academic, Orly Ashenfelter, has this Big Mac index, which talks about the number of hours work you have to do to actually earn a Big Mac. Now, if you're working in India, for example, you have to work for about 4 hours to earn a Big Mac. In Korea, I think South Korea, it's about maybe you earn about 2 Big Macs per hour.
2: Yep.
3: And Australia, actually, on that measure, is near the top. For low-paid workers who are working at McDonald's, you can earn about 3.3 Big Macs per hour you work. So that's an interesting measure, which goes to the question of what is your buying power, particularly for those on
2: low. And, of course, if you're on minimum wage in some states in the US, you'd have to work 4 hours because some of those minimum wages are $2.50 an hour.
3: That's right. In a lot of states, I mean, it varies state to state, but you're absolutely right. So that's one interesting index. But we had a piece today by an economist talking about the different indices that have been created. Another one, a very famous one, is called the OASIS Index, which actually was created by Deutsche Bank, and it measures the price of beer and cigarettes in cities around the world.
2: Oh.
3: And Melbourne actually took the top spot on the OASIS Index.
2: Because our beer's expensive, because the cigarettes aren't, if you buy the illegal ones.
3: Well, I think that they're going by the legal
2: ones. Oh, the legal ones, okay.
3: So, according to the OASIS Index, a night out in Melbourne, would cost about $160 Australian. Sydney, slightly less. But if you looked at New York, it would be about half, which is about $78.
2: Oh, right.
3: And so the OASIS Index tells you how much governments tax products that we see as sort of sinful, like cigarettes and alcohol. But the article actually had some other really great indices as well. One famous one from the 1920s was called the Hemline Index, where economists had this theory that as the economy went better, hemlines rose, and as it went worse, hemlines fell. Now, I'm not sure about the veracity of that one. I think that one's been discarded. But there's another one that was created by the former Federal Reserve Chair, Alan Greenspan, called the Men's Underwear Index.
2: Be careful, Misha.
3: Well, no. Basically, his view was that during tighter economic conditions, men cut back on necessities, such as boxers and briefs.
2: Oh.
3: So if men weren't buying underwear, it showed that things weren't going very well. There's also one called the Lipstick Index, which was created by Estelle Lauder, who argued that when economic times were bad, people spent more money on lipstick. So there's a whole bunch of these things which people use to try to measure what's happening in the economy. Now, I'm not sure. I mean, you can question the usefulness of some of them. But something like, for example, that Big Mac Index, that sort of struck a chord with me because I remember finishing my shift at the Campbell Market, getting to the end and thinking, well, I've been here working for 2 hours. If I actually feed myself now, it all pretty much zeroes out.
2: It does.
3: Yeah.
2: Well, you are on Saturday Magazine Joy 94.9 with Macca and Misha. Coming right up is Zoe Daniel, journalist, author, and the former independent MP for Goldstein. Stay with us.
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2: You are on Saturday Magazine, Joy 94.9, with Macca and Misha Ketchell, editor of The Conversation. Our next guest, live on the phone, is Zoe Daniel. Good morning, Zoe. How are you?
10: Good morning. Yeah, I'm well. How are you guys?
2: Oh, living the dream, Zoe.
3: I think Zoe's got a dog in the background
2: there. Yes. Oh, what's the dog's name, Zoe?
10: Actually, I don't know. I'm at a... Well, I was about to say a football game, but I'm at about 20 football games
2: out of
10: Baleen, one of the school complexes, with about 1,000 dogs and kids.
2: Excellent, yes. Excellent. I wanted to kick off with a quick update on how the action that you've brought with Rex Patrick is going. Give us a quick update.
10: Yeah, so it's progressing behind the scenes. The High Court, for those who aren't aware, is considering the constitutionality of the government's so-called electoral reforms, which were put through in the dying days of the last parliament with the support of the opposition. I've taken that to the High Court with Rex Patrick arguing that it's unconstitutional because it limits freedom of expression. And the High Court, the process, in effect, is a lot of to and fro between lawyers to then put a case to the bench of judges to consider. So we may see a hearing between now and the end of the year. It's also possible that there won't even be a hearing, that the High Court would just deliver a judgment. So it's just sort of moving along as the process continues.
2: Great. Now, a quick question from a listener. Have you seen the Odyssey film yet, Zoe?
10: I have not. I've seen a lot of commentary about it. I have not yet watched it. Do you recommend watching it, Macca?
2: I haven't seen it either, but I've seen a lot of reviews, so I think it's... I'm on a flight in a couple of weeks. I'm sure it'll be on the in-flight entertainment in the plane, so I'll probably watch it there.
10: Good. I'll look forward to your review.
3: So can I just quickly just jump in and follow up on that question about the High Court action? Because, so you were saying it's about implied freedom of political communication. But in actual fact, I mean, that's sort of the legal grounds which get you before the High Court. But fundamentally, it seems to me that the reason you're opposing this is because the laws are structured in a way that favour the major parties. It's sort of rigging the system in a way. Can you talk a bit to that, like why you think the laws rig the system?
10: Well, I think the fact that the government and the opposition colluded to put it through literally on the last day of the 47th Parliament says a lot. I didn't see them cooperate on much during the time that I was in the Parliament. Yet, right at the back end there, they didn't put it to a proper Senate inquiry. I think after a lot of pressure, they enabled, you know, one day of hearings to consider the legislation and then forced it through because they had the numbers. But basically what it does is tilt the playing field in favour of the major parties. Each MP in the lower house, for example, would be capped at a spend of $800,000 per seat, but the major parties can spend up to $90 million nationally. So that's just one element of it, but it's a simple example, I think, that people can understand, where in an electorate like Goldstein, where I was sitting, which is a hyper-marginal seat.

0: I support the idea of getting big money out of politics, but only if the playing field is level. And this doesn't get big money out of politics. It actually feathers the nest of the major parties in terms of taxpayer funding, so it gives them a big advantage there as well. And I think that the other unintended consequence will be that third parties or proxies will spend a lot of money advertising on particular issues like they do in the US system as a result of this legislation. So, you know, it's a big conversation that I think needs to be had. It wasn't had properly before the legislation was passed, and so we're now provoking that conversation via the High Court.
1: Has your legal counsel given you any sense of your sort of prospects, your sense of, you know, how confident you are you might succeed or not?
0: Well, we wouldn't have taken it to court if we didn't think it was a strong case. And, you know, the High Court's shown some previous indications of interest around these kinds of issues, and obviously you saw a similar, different but similar case in regard to Victorian donation laws go to the High Court, and that was won by the plaintiffs earlier this year. The substantive issues were different in terms of what's written in the legislation and how the unfairness was achieved, but the underlying question of is it fair, does it tilt the playing field in favour of the major parties, and is it in effect by making small players have to be negatively affected by the law, is it in effect a limitation on freedom of political expression? So, you know, look, I think it's a worthwhile exercise, and it's really important to our democracy that people feel that they can go into a polling booth and vote for who they want to and not feel that that person has been unfairly disadvantaged by the system, or indeed not even have an awareness of who's available to them to vote for because the system has restricted the ability of potential candidates to communicate.
2: Just so you know, Zoe, in the studio sitting to my left, and I mean geographically, not necessarily politically, is Monique Ryan. Do you have a comment on that, Mon?
3: Oh, yeah, good morning, Zoe. Love to hear your sensible and articulate voice. Yeah, I think Zoe is mapping out some of the, you know, particular unfairnesses of the electoral donation reform. I mean, one of the things I always say to people is, every dollar that I earn each year from donations, you know, gets added up at the end of the year, and I pay tax on that, on those donations. Yep. The political parties don't pay tax on donations that they receive. There's a whole lot of different ways which cumulatively add up to a wave of disadvantage for small parties and independents who don't have these associated third-party entities. And people don't kind of understand how clever the parties are in the way that they've stacked things up against independents. And we're not complaining. We just want to be on
2: a level playing field.
3: Exactly.
2: Yeah. I wanted to ask you, Zoe, there's been some job losses at Nine, especially amongst journalists, and also the government's proposed some AI regulation. What are your thoughts on the job losses at Nine, first off?
0: Oh, look, I think the media market's really broken. Look, as someone who's worked in journalism for 30 years before I was in the parliament, I actually, well, I'm partly sad and also horrified at the state of media across the world. You know, I think there's been a hollowing out of media organisations where if you look at the commercial TVs, even the papers and the ABC, you have a few stars and then a lot of people who are stuck on a low salary. And, you know, you saw ABC Industrial Action recently for that reason. And, you know, I note one of my former colleagues, Dan Ziffer, made a comment on social media which really resonated with me, where he said, to work for the ABC now, you need a partner who's earning a lot of money, basically, to subsidise your ability to be an ABC journalist. And, you know, I know people who work at Nine. I know some

0: some of their more senior journos are getting paid at, you know, what I think a lot of professionals would regard at the fairly low end of the salary scale. And so even with that, to see journos being axed and then potentially replaced with artificial intelligence is really concerning. And the thing is, at the end of the day, well, for the moment, AI scrapes what we already know. So I think, you know, journalism is about investigation, asking questions and finding things out that we don't know. So are we just going to create an echo chamber where AI is just repeating back to us everything that we already know? Because the whole point of the exercise is to illuminate things that are not getting attention.
1: Do you think, just quickly, because we've got to go in a sec, Zoe, do you trust the government's intent on AI, or are they going to succumb to the quite significant lobbying that's going on by the tech firms?
0: Well, unfortunately, I think we've seen the power of large organisations across the spectrum of the corporate sector influence government. And, you know, like everyone, my trust in government's at a fairly low ebb, which is why I ran as an independent. So, but I think you see people like Mon, Kate Chaney, David Pocock and others trying to hold the government to account on that. But, you know, I would encourage your listeners, Macca, to do that. Because at the end of the day, it's pressure from the population that makes government respond. And I think the big mistake that we made with social media, which is something I was very front-footed on pushing for a duty of care when I was in the parliament, was that we didn't effectively put guardrails around it at the start. And then doing that retrospectively up against these big tech companies is really difficult. So it needs to be well thought through.
1: Yeah. Of course, I'm biased. There's one thing that people can do. They can support independent media like Joy. They can support The Conversation. And dare I say it, perhaps they should really seriously consider voting for independent MPs. You are on Saturday Magazine Joy 94.9 with Macca and Misha, written, authorised and paid for by me. Stay with us when we come back. Monique Ryan, the independent member for Kooyong, is in the studio and we'll chat with her. Stay with us.
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1: I thought somebody was following me all day.
2: And they weren't?
1: No. But I was walking all day, right? And I could hear this behind me, not like a horse. Anyway, I heard this like sound and I would stop and I would look. I reckon there was somebody ducking behind a bush. It wasn't. I had a backpack on.
2: And it was making a noise.
1: But my own stalker.
2: That wasn't a stalker.
1: I stalked myself.
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6: You are on Saturday Magazine, Joy 94.9, independent queer media. My co-host is Misha Ketchell, editor of The Conversation, another independent media organisation. And we have in the studio the independent MP for Cooyong, Monique Rhines. Bit of an Independence Day, isn't it? How are you, Mon?
7: I'm well, thank you.
6: Good to meet you. Gambling reform. The ALP conference, there was some noise about some amendments to ALP policy. That doesn't mean government policy, of course, because the government is quite good at ignoring ALP policy. What are your thoughts?
7: Well, unfortunately, we haven't seen that the government's in a place now where it's ready to move as strongly and effectively as it needs to do on gambling reform. Australians are losing. We're the biggest per capita gambling losers in the world.
6: In the world, yeah.
7: We've got increasing evidence of the harm done to our young people with the normalisation of gambling in virtually every aspect of their online engagement. I think it's become a public health crisis when we look at the impact on youth mental health in particular. And the government's, with the legislation that's putting before Parliament in a couple of weeks' time, failing to act on the recommendations of the Murphy Report. 31 recommendations which were
6: incidentally,
7: unanimously.
6: You know, Peter Murphy was a member of the government.
7: She was. And her report was outstanding, and it received unanimous support from Parliament when it was put in front of the Parliament more than 3 years ago now. But we've had 1,000 days of inaction and 1,000 days of harm to young Australians while the Albanese government has dithered on this. And the reforms that it's now proposing are going to be ineffectual. They won't move the dial sufficiently. And so I think it's going to be a pretty bitter battle when it comes in front of the House, that legislation, because, you know, this is our chance to take action on something which is hugely important.
8: So what's the barrier? Why is it so hard
6: donations
8: to take action on a policy that's evidence-based, that, as you said, it's had quite significant bipartisan support? What's the barrier?
7: It's the sporting codes and the media pushing back against it. It's the fact that the extraordinary losses. Australians have lost more than $1.4 billion since the Murphy Report was put in front of Parliament. But it's a terrible thing to say, but the government is listening more to Peter Vlandis and to Andrew Dillon, the heads of the NRL and the AFL, than he is to the constituents in his own electorate. More than 75% of people want us to ban gambling advertising in this country.
6: And lots of government MPs. You know, we've had government MPs and ministers in here who agree with us, but they say the government policy is this. Yeah. Seems a real reluctance, you know, to listen, you know, to the public.
8: So in fairness to the government, I mean, they're, you know, rational decision makers, presumably, so they would have some sort of fear that if they push these reforms through, there will be consequences. What are the consequences that they're afraid of?
7: Well, the consequences to the media is about $200 million worth of advertising a year, which is derisory. That's less than 4 days of the gambling losses experienced by Australians. We could compensate the media. We could support media and the broadcasters in other ways other than by facilitating their access to support from the gambling industry. If we look at the AFL, you know, their turnover is $1.2 billion a year. They make about $40, $45 million from gambling. You know, I don't believe that they're dependent on it, and I believe that they could be supported in separating away from the gambling industry. But the industry is, you know, a powerful lobby group. They do support the political parties. The sporting codes and the media are, for whatever reason, are more effective affecting government decision making than the people are. I think this is one of the great failures of the Albanese government, and it's one of the things that it will be held to account for if it doesn't significantly strengthen that legislation before it passes Parliament.
6: Mm. Just so you know, Joy will not accept gambling advertising.
7: I'm glad to hear it.
6: Of any kind. I wanted to ask also, Mon, about hex indexation, and the government, you know, lends, for want of a better word, a lot of, you know, students support students with loans for their degrees. But of course, what they do is they don't charge the rate that the government pays to borrow the money. They add another couple of percent on it. So they make hundreds of millions of dollars a year on this, which goes into consolidated revenue. So the lobbying around this and the indexation of HEX, tell us about that.
7: So HEX indexation is a really interesting thing, and it hasn't been front of mind for many people. It's always been part of the HEX system. And the HEX system, since it was introduced in 1989, has been effective in increasing the number of university places in Australia. And that was the aim of it. But over time, it's gotten away from us. The way that it's indexed, the timing of indexation, the cost of degrees, and the way that degrees are structured has meant that HEX debts have become basically a huge weight around the necks of Australian graduates. So indexation is one of the issues. One of the issues I have, and I had a private member's bill in front of Parliament around this recently, is the fact that indexation, or interest on the existing debt, effectively, is applied on the 1st of April.
6: Yeah.
7: And doesn't take into account graduates' payments made during the preceding financial year. You wouldn't accept that on your mortgage, paying...
6: Or your credit card or any debt.
7: Effectively interest on debt that you've already paid off. But that's happening to Australian graduates every year, and it's costing them over $1 billion every year. And so I've been trying to get the government to just change the date of indexation. It's a simple thing, to the 1st of November each year. And they're reluctant to do that because it'll cost them money. But it's really money that they're making in an unfair way from graduates. And there's lots of changes to the HEX system that I think need to be done. The most egregious part of the HEX system at the moment is the Job Ready Graduate Scheme and the unfair cost of arts, law, finance degrees, which were doubled under the Morrison government.
8: We can get back to that, but I'm really interested in basically what you're saying, which is your proposal is to make the system fair and make the system work. Now, Labor did, I think it was the last budget before, create a 20% discount on HEX debts. So they are giving some of that money back, but in a sort of ad hoc way, you're talking about trying to change the system to make it more consistently fair. Again, why do you think there's a barrier to doing that?
7: It's cost. It's cost. It will cost the government, and that's money that they don't want to give up.
8: But I guess what I'm saying is they had 20% to give that discount.
6: Yeah, but there was an election coming.
8: Okay.
7: It was a very effective and populist measure, the 20% discount on HEX. It wasn't evidence-based in terms of why, you know, no one sort of independently said this is one of the more even and more fair ways to balance up the
8: system. It's so arbitrary and unfair because it depends on what time you are in your life cycle, how much debt you've got. If you're nearing the end of your degree, it's great, you know, but for other people it will make very little difference. So
7: it did nothing for the current crop of students.
8: Yeah.
6: And of course, you know, if you move the date that you calculate what the adjustment is going to be in terms of what the increase is going to be, But the other factor is, as I said, the government borrows at about 2% less. And bear in mind, you know, we're running a deficit budget. So the government has to borrow money to fund this. And they're borrowing it at about 2% less. It might be a bit more than what they're actually charging people.
7: Mm.
6: So, you know, the government, the date that they assess it, oh, we can't move that because that'll cost us. We can't actually charge just a cost recovery amount. You know, so you're talking hundreds, well, you said $1 billion. I think it's probably more than that when you take it all into account. You know, the government, for something that raises so much money for them, they should perhaps pay a bit more attention to education and how people pay for it.
7: It's become a real problem. And the fact that there's $80 billion plus of HECS debt sitting out there that is an increasing millstone around the neck of Australian graduates, which they're taking longer and longer to pay
6: off. And the interest is about $5 billion a year.
7: It's significant. We're seeing people, the birth rate's falling, people are buying homes later, starting families later. There are all these downstream effects from student debt, which are something that we really do need as a country to get our head around and address.
8: So just to pick up on something you mentioned before, which is the Job Ready Graduate Scheme. So from 2027, I think they're estimating that an average three-year arts degree will cost $50,000, more than $50,000. Yeah, okay. And, you know, other humanities types degrees under that scheme, they charge a lot more for those than say, sort of science or engineering or a certain other type of degrees. Everybody agrees that this is a problem, including Labor. Labor has said it's bad all the way through. They're now, what is it, four years into being in government, yet there's no sign of action on this. Again, do you understand what the barrier is to addressing this, if they, as they say themselves, this is such a problem?
7: The barriers cost. So at the time of Job Ready Graduates, when those degrees were, the cost of those degrees was doubled, others were made less expensive.
6: Mm.
7: And so the problem is, if you now then reverse Job Ready Graduates, the government has to act to find that money from somewhere else, which would be involve probably increasing the cost of the degrees, which were the cost of which was dropped at that time, or from another source. So the government's argument, and Job Ready Graduates has now been in place for longer under Anthony Albanese than it was under Scott Morrison.
8: Mm-hmm.
7: The government's argument is, well, we've set up this new body, the Australian Tertiary Education Commission, and we're going to ask it to look at what the reasonable cost of all of these degrees should be, which is a reasonable thing to do. But the ATEC is now up and going, and as far as I can determine, I wrote to Jason Clare about this again this week, the ATEC has not been specifically instructed to look at how the Job Ready Graduate Scheme can be
8: unwound,
7: and what the cost, reasonable cost of those degrees should be.
8: I think they're also reporting in the second half of 2027, so it's just kicking the can down the road.
7: The ATEC is reporting in the second half of 2027, but we don't know that it's been specifically asked to look at this question, and that's the question I wrote to Jason Clare about this week.
6: Just quickly, we've got a minute or so left. The government announced that they're going to provide assistance for some of the health practitioner degrees.
7: Yeah.
6: Of course, you know, they're going to provide assistance for people to get those degrees, because when they get the degree, then they'll snatch it back. But it's interesting that they've decided, oh, we need to support people doing these degrees. Where did that come from?
7: Well, we have shortages in the healthcare workforce in most areas, in most disciplines. And we need more nurses, psychologists, radiographers.
6: Yep.
7: We need young people to get those skills. And with an ageing population, we're going to need those skills more and more. But young people have been telling us that they can't afford the prac placements.
6: They can't.
7: So, medical students do 2,000 to 4,000 hours of prac placements during their training. Radiographers, psychologists, all these young people have to do thousands of hours. And there's a cost involved in that, especially if you have to go to the country, go away from home, still pay rent in the city, you can't work in your part-time job. Students are telling us that they're being forced to sleep in their cars or in tents, they're skipping meals. Many young people are deferring to save up to do prac placements, and in many cases they don't come back.
6: Yeah.
7: So it's a false economy. So the government's announced another 10 allied health disciplines will be supported this year to undertake prac placements. But it's fantastic, and we've been pushing for this for a long time. It's great to have those 10 allied health disciplines supported. But there's still quite a number of healthcare disciplines that don't get prac placement support. And the support is good. It could be more. So there's a bit to do. basically what we need to do is look at the workforce that we need in the future and support young people to get the skills that we need to go into that workforce and support people in the way that they need to in 5, 10, 15 years' time. Yeah.
6: We're out of time, but one final question, Mon, unfortunately. Next election, you're looking forward to taking on One Nation?
7: Elections are funny things. The rise of One Nation, I think, is a great concern to many people. It reflects the failure of the political parties in this country to capture the concerns and desires of the electorates that we represent. I'm happy to take on One Nation. I hope that we can have a fight that's policy-based and respectful rather than one that's based on division and negativity, which is what we tend to see from that political party.
8: Can I just have one more final question? Which is, I'm just curious about this sort of independence party, Community Strong, and your decisions for not joining it. I'm sure you've probably addressed this before, but I'm just curious to understand why it is you think that's not a good thing for you politically.
7: Well, when I stood for election in 2025, I told the people of Kooyong that I was an independent, and that was how I presented myself. And that was the promise that I gave them, that I would be responsive to and responsible to them and them only. And so to change that proposition in midstream for me felt uncomfortable. I think were I going to do that, I'd have to do it at the time of an election and say, well, actually my position has changed and this is what I'm going to do. There's lots of reasons why another political party in this country could be a good thing. I think is a good thing in lots of ways, but for me it just didn't feel comfortable. I love being an independent. I think the parties are the problem at this point in time. And so any party that I were to join, were that going to be part of my future, would have to be significantly different and have different rules of engagement, as Community Strong does, to the existing political parties.
8: So it has been set up in a way that does preserve a high degree of independence for people who are part of it. So, is that sufficiently preserving of the independence? Is that one of your concerns?
7: The proof will be in the pudding. We're going to see how it plays out. I all strength to Zali and Allegra for starting this party. It's not a small thing to do. Huge amount of work and a massive commitment. I applaud them for that. And I think I and all the other independents in Parliament will continue to work with them really constructively. We've done that since they started CSA. I'll continue to do that. I'll continue to talk to my electorate. It's the privilege of a lifetime to represent Kooyong, and I hope to continue to do that. I'll do that in the way that the people of Kooyong want me to do.
6: Monique Ryan, thank you. Thanks for coming in. Always appreciate you in the studio and answering our questions. Hope you have a great Saturday, and stick on it.
7: Thanks.
8: Thank you.
6: You are on SatMag with Macca and Misha Ketchell. Stay with us when we come back. Bruce Wolpe from the US Study Centre. Stay with us.
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6: You are on Saturday Magazine, Joy 94.9, with Macca and Misha Ketchell, editor of The Independent. It's my great pleasure to welcome on the phone Bruce Wolpe, senior fellow of the US Studies Centre. Now, are you in California at the moment, Bruce?
16: Yes, I'm on the north coast of California looking at the Pacific Ocean.
6: Oh, lovely, lovely. Haven't seen any AUKUS submarines lurking there, have you?
16: No. They're far ways to the south from here. This is clean territory. It's okay.
6: So
16: Gavin Newsom is still governor.
6: Yeah, and could well be the Democratic nominee, although I see Rahm Emanuel's making lots of interesting moves. We'll see how that goes.
16: Yes.
6: The latest from Washington, and I saw a piece, I think it might have been in The Atlantic, about how the Republican Party is getting, well, not to put too fine a point on it, the MAGA Republicans are getting a bit shitty with Vice President Vance. What's going on there?
16: There is some reporting on that, and the Washington Post had a major story on it this morning here. And I think it just has to go, well, where is he? Is he with Trump? Does he differ with Trump? Is he effective? What does he really stand for? Does he have a true following? And so forth. I think a lot of it is noise, but now that we're talking about it and people are sort of paying attention, it means he's less formidable as vice president and as the potential successor to Trump than he was a week ago.
6: Yeah.
16: And a lot has to do with just the tensions. You know, where does he stand on the Iran war? He counseled against it, but he's the chief defender and negotiator on the Iran war, and it's not going anywhere.
6: Yeah.
16: So I think it's there's a lot up in the air right now with him.
8: That's interesting, Bruce, because in the background there's been the reporting by Jonathan Swan and Maggie Haberman, that new book, Regime Change, about the first year of this presidency with Donald Trump. And in that book they characterised Vance as actually sort of still being very much, you know, inside the tent, you know, quite sort of, you know, probably in the strongest position to succeed Donald Trump. So you're saying that that's really changed significantly in the last week.
16: But that's from the outside, not necessarily the inside. I've been thinking about what would it take for a full separation of Trump and Vance, and what does it mean? Trump cannot fire the vice president.
6: Okay. It's actually
16: he's one of the only people in the government that he can fire.
6: It's the one person, isn't it?
16: So he's the one person. He is elected, and there's no higher authority as far as his future is concerned, and whether he stays in the job. But if Trump were to say, I have lost confidence in my vice president, I think that would drive him to resign. As far as on the Hill, I mean, he was a senator for a short period of time, but he has ties. There's no one in the establishment Republican Party that's saying it would be a good thing for the vice president to go away or become irrelevant.
6: Yeah, it's we've got the midterms coming up, and... You know, we've talked about that a lot. Is Donald Trump, do you think he's going to call a national emergency before the elections?
16: A lot of people raise this. Mm. I don't think so. I mean, I've seen it reported as well. Yeah, he's going to call a national emergency. It's hard to see the basis for it, but particularly under the stress of this presidency on the American people, the Iran war is not working for Trump. He can't settle on terms that he wants. But the Iran war is also not working for the American people. And I've been here a month and traveling a bit, talking to a lot of people every day, following things. And the country is very anxious. It's very stressed. The economy is not going in the right direction. People don't have enough money to do things. Inflation is high. Gasoline, petrol is high. Health costs are increased. So there's no relief in sight from what the current condition is. And the midterms are a referendum on the president in office and his party. And that's the way it's been for decades. And that's what will be exacted here. But if the president steps in and says, I'm calling a national emergency and I'm suspending elections, it's complicated. A lot of members are not running for reelection anymore. More than 50, I believe 50 Republicans are not running for reelection. And so, you know, how do you govern? In effect, it would be a coup. And as much as Trump has surprised us on the downside as to how horrific he can be in certain circumstances, I can't see this being executed. I can see a lot of stuff on polling day and the days after polling, seizing voting machines, by urging recounts, just making sure that the count is right by Trump. That, I think, is a real possibility.
6: And the feeling out there about the war with Iran, how is it manifesting itself? What are, okay, the cost of living, clearly the cost of fuel and some imports. But what's the feeling out there amongst the voters? Because, you know, we travel around the U.S., you know, every state is different. What's your feeling?
16: Well, actually, most states are not different, with the exception of about five or six states. In the old South,
6: okay,
16: and then in the West, like Montana and Idaho, Trump is underwater by varying degrees. Even in Texas, he's 10 points underwater in his approval rating. So I think there's, and what you're seeing in polls, and Misha, I'm sure you've seen some of these polls too. The question is generic. This is a generic ballot. When you vote in November, and they can get people committed to vote to answer this question, are you going to vote Democratic or Republican? The Democrats have now a 10-point lead in that, and that is very high. It's as high as it was in 2018 when Nancy Pelosi and the Democrats took the House of Representatives back. So, and these days, while yes, all politics is local to a degree, now really all politics is national. Everyone is plugged into what's happening day by day. And there's, again, no good news, no sunlight. And it's really hard, and people are frustrated. So I can see really tough scenarios for this democracy under stress, but I think the mood is really pretty clear as to what's coming.
8: So Bruce, it's really interesting because you're predicting, and I think most people are now, that the Republicans will lose their majority in the House. What does that mean for Trump's presidency from then on? Like, how does it change the character of his national leadership?
16: Well, I mean, the big complaint among Democrats and a lot of people looking at how a democracy should function is there's no check on this president because the Republicans control Congress and there's no daylight between the Trump and the White House and the Republican leadership. They're doing his bidding, even though I think if you put him in a room and turned off the lights and said, are you happy with what he's doing and should he change stuff? The answer would be overwhelmingly yes. So if the Democrats come in, first they control the committees, which have oversight of the entire government, and a whole series of hearings and investigations would begin. Yep. Trump would also be unable to pass any legislation because the Democrats would vote against it, and that would stop it. So his legislative career would be over. The same thing happened, by the way, to Barack Obama in 2010.
6: Yep.
16: He lost 63 seats in the House then. And I think there would just be a power shift in how much attention is paid to Trump and how much attention is paid to the opposition.
6: Troubling times, Bruce, but it's always great to speak with you. Unfortunately, we're out of time, but enjoy the...
16: That's okay. Monique was really important to talk with, so yeah. Thank you so much. That's terrific.
6: And enjoy...
16: And Misha, thank you. Great to be with you.
8: Thanks. Nice to talk.
6: And enjoy the view of the ocean. Keep an eye out for those AUKUS subs, even if it's secondhand, we don't mind. Oh, actually, no, we're going to buy three of them, aren't we? Yep. So, thanks again, Bruce.
16: Absolutely, they're all ours. Thank you so much. Take care.
6: Cheers. You are on Saturday Magazine, Joy 94.9 with Macca and Misha. Misha's, I think, leaving us. He's got other stuff to do. Thanks, Misha, for coming in and being a part in co-hosting. It's always a pleasure.
8: Thank you. It's always fun.
6: Thanks. You are on Saturday Magazine. Stay with us. Some quick messages, then the news, then I'm back with Kenny, the intrepid co-pilot. Stay with us.
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20: Good morning, Benjamin Salt with you for Joy News at 11. A 45-year-old man has died and a police officer is in a stable condition after being shot in the leg while responding to a domestic violence report yesterday in Yangari on Queensland's Fraser Coast. Police attended the address yesterday afternoon and alleged the man approached and shot at them when they arrived. Police are expected to provide further details of the incident later today. Collingwood's Isaac Quayner was jeered and booed at Thursday night's clash with the Adelaide Crows. This comes after a year, almost a year after Adelaide Crows Isaac Rankin received a suspension for directing a homophobic slur at Quaynor. The Star Observer reports that the behaviour has been condemned by former AFL player Mitch Brown and the league's first openly gay former player Lee Ryswick, among others, with the incident reigniting questions about homophobia in the AFL. Australia's last surviving Kokoda veteran, Reginald James Chard, OAM, has died at the age of 102. Chard enlisted in the army at the age of 18 in 1942 and served in Papua New Guinea during the Second World War. He returned to Sydney in 1943, marrying his wife Betty, and spent his later years dedicated to preserving the Kokoda campaign legacy through involvement at the Kokoda Track Memorial Walkway. Chard passed away peacefully yesterday at Campbelltown Hospital in Sydney, lest we forget. Brett Whiteley's studio in Sydney, Surry Hills reopens to the public today with an exhibition of his work from the 1970s, including his 16-metre-wide painting Alchemy. The studio of the Australian artist has been closed for 2 years due to building works and was a former T-shirt warehouse before Whiteley bought it in 1985. Whiteley passed away in 1992, however, his works are still sought after by collectors. Cynthia Nixon, who played Miranda Hobbs in the Sex and the City series, has been named as the Reverend for the Day for the upcoming Bride Pride St. Pete event in St. Petersburg, Florida, a mass wedding and vow renewal ceremony celebrating lesbian, sapphic and queer love. According to Q News, the event will be held in February 2027 and is also open to trans women. With hundreds of couples expected to say I do, the event could even set a Guinness World Record. And we are off and racing in the 2026 Commonwealth Games in Glasgow with 6 gold medals claimed on day one by the Aussies, with the 6 being secured by Kyle Chalmers in the pool. Australia is leading the medal standings with the current tally sitting at 13, made up of 6 gold, 2 silver and 5 bronze. In AFL yesterday, Geelong down Melbourne 117-97, while Fremantle down West Coast 112-42. This afternoon it will be Carlton versus the Gold Coast, Hawthorn versus Essendon and GWS versus Sydney, and then tonight the Bulldogs will face off against Richmond.
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20: And taking a look around the country today in rural Sydney, sunny, heading for a top of 20 degrees. Sunny in Meanjin, Brisbane and 22. 16 in Showers and Tadunya, Adelaide and up in Gurumilla, Darwin, mostly sunny and 32. 13 in Nipaluna, Hobart and a shower or two, whilst over in Boraloo, Perth, it will be mostly sunny and 21. And in Nam, Melbourne, it's currently 12.5 degrees. 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I'm Benjamin Salt and that's the latest from Joy News.
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6: You are on Saturday Magazine, Joy 94.9. I'm Macca. My co-host Kenny will join us in just a moment. On the line, I have Michael Bogg, Federal President of the Media, Entertainment and Arts Alliance. Good morning, Michael. How are you?
22: Morning, Macca. I can confirm Meanjin, Brisbane is sunny. I'm in a great mood. It's 22 degrees and perfect weather for winter. Oh. Thanks for having me on the show.
6: Oh, look, it's a pleasure. And, you know, Joy's been around 33 years and we're proudly independent media. And I'm actually a member of the MEAA. I should disclose that so that people know. You guys are running a campaign you know, to try and get AI developers to pay, you know, Australian content producers for using their work. I'd like to touch on that first. How's it going and what do you feel is going to be is the nub of your argument?
22: Macca, let's get into it. The reality is that AI is here But what a lot of people don't appreciate is that the content or the information that is used to create work through these LLMs or AI models is not from nowhere. It has to be generated from someplace, and all of that work has been produced by humans. So journalists like you who are writing news stories and opinion pieces, artists who make digital content, visual artists who create pictures, all of that work is what goes into being scraped to create work for AI. So that's the issue. We've been talking about this for a few years, and I think it's probably come to the attention of the general public with Prime Minister Albanese's recent speech on AI and the government's commitment to ensuring creative and media workers retain ownership and control of their work. So that's a very positive statement to make, but it is so important that we talk about it and have the general public and the audiences that are listening to shows like this understand that if we don't arrange for our journalists to be paid, we're going to lose access to public interest journalism, which obviously will have enormous repercussions for democracy and generally for community in Australia.
6: And I mean, my view is I don't have an issue with monetizing content as long as the person who's created the content is getting at least 75% of it, right? So,
22: Yeah, 75% is an interesting number. I mean, we haven't settled on a position on how it looks, but we have to make sure that our workers are paid for not only the work, but there's a degree of redundancy.
6: Yes.
22: If you've got your work online that is taken, you're not going to be asked to reproduce another piece of that work to earn another paycheck. So we also have to take into account future lost income as well when we talk about how we would build a model to compensate journalists or, frankly, any creative or media worker for work that is used to generate content or news, frankly, with an AI model.
6: And the reason I sit on 75% is there needs to be recognition that the person who's created the content should be the person who gets overwhelmingly rewarded, but it also leaves, you know, to use an old Australian saying, leaves a bit of meat on the bone for the platform that is then going to, you know, use that content, you know, to drive traffic or, you know, to monetize in some way. It leaves something for them. But, you know, the percentage clearly has to be decided and agreed. But I'm not sure that the government, to be honest, is serious about this. The government's support for independent media is actually pretty piss weak.
22: We've definitely seen a trend in the last few years, and it is worrying where independent and small media outlets have struggled. And as you've identified, you know, Joy's been around for 33 years.
6: Yeah.
22: It's a vital part of the community. And if we don't see these small and independent mastheads and media companies survive, what we see is a lack of diversity in the media landscape. And that's not good for anybody. But this isn't just affecting the small and independent and regional businesses. It's also been a trend in the big mastheads and in the big broadcast businesses. They're reducing their humans, and they're our members at MIA. They're the workers, the people who actually create the stories. And with that, there are a real list of concerns. A, workload doesn't get less, so there's fewer humans to do the same amount of work, so mistakes can be made, there's less ability to check, there are fewer sub-editors employed. It also means that there are a restriction on the sort of stories that we're going to see told inside these media companies. And it also means at some point that stories aren't going to get told at all, which is deeply concerning. Everyone in Australia deserves access to public interest journalism. And creative expression is something that we see in all forms of art, whether it's television, radio, theatre. That's so important. And at this moment in our history, I think we've got a unique opportunity to not just talk about this in our communities, but to write to our members and make sure that they understand that the impact of AI is irreversible if we do not recognise that humans must remain at the centre of how we model this business for Australia. Workers need to be able to determine the value of their work, and honestly, it needs to go beyond moral rights, which is how the work is used. We have to be able to have some control over where and how and when our work is used if it's going to be used in an AI generative process.
6: I can assure you, Michael, that no politician that comes on this show is unaware of our view that, you know, they need to support independent media, and that, you know, when platforms scrape and steal your content, that's what it is. It's theft. And they're monetizing.
22: It is theft. That's exactly what it is.
6: It is theft. You know, so if the government is, you know, supports theft, say so. It's pretty simple.
22: Yeah, well, that's a really clear and simple way of putting it. And I'll be frank, there are some discussions happening at pretty high levels of government where some of the interested parties who stand to profit from AI are talking about the complexity of an AI remuneration model and how it might be too hard to work out who to pay and how to contact them. And they also talk about the fact that the numbers might not stack up and therefore it may not be viable, so therefore it's all too hard. And similar to your remark, Macca, I just don't accept, and neither does the Media Entertainment Arts Alliance, that those are reasonable arguments as to why workers and Australian media and creative contributors shouldn't be recognised. It can't just go in the it's too hard basket. If it's too hard, well then let's sit down and make sure we've got the right parties at the table and work it out together. It's not too hard, it's just a simple excuse for exploiting Australian workers, and obviously we're not going to stand by quietly and watch that happen. And we'd love for your listeners and for everyone in our communities to stand by us. We can't get this done just by ourselves. We need to be united. And as I said, it's not just about public interest journalism. This is about creative expression. It's about retaining the control over our own stories. And let's not forget, in the regions, we've also got a really unique experience in this country. Our First Nations people, they don't just sing for fun. They use song to describe geography. They use painting visually to capture their history, and they dance to tell their stories. Art that we use as work is not just art for our First Nations people, it is culture. So yes, there's a big piece of intellectual cultural policy that we need to overlay on this AI conversation as well, because otherwise not only will we see the work of our creative and media workers stolen, it's already happening, we'll see the culture of our First Nations and Torres Strait Islander and South Sea Islander comrades taken, and they've got even more on their plate. So it's a very big story, and we're right in the midst of it at this moment in our history.
0: Hi, Michael, it's Kenny. We're just about to run out of time, but before we do, wanted to ask, what can members like myself of the union actually do? What would you like listeners and members to do from here to support what you're trying to achieve?
22: Morning, Kenny. Look, I think the big thing that we can ask of our listeners is to keep this conversation happening. It's an important conversation, and it can't just happen once and fall away. Otherwise, things will be pushed through in Canberra and there'll be no accountability. So a couple of practical things. Talking about AI in your workplace is really very important. Ask your employers, or if you're an employer yourself, talk to your staff about how you plan to use and implement AI in your business. Transparency and conversation is really important. The next thing I'd recommend every single listener does is join your union. The Australian Council of Trade Unions is discussing this at the highest levels of government. And if you're a member of your union, together, you'll have a far better position to argue that your job needs to be considered when AI is implemented. And then outside of the worker lens, I'd love you all to head over to the MIA website, MIA.org. We've got a couple of petitions and an open letter that you can sign. Any sort of public activity that you can get involved with does help us make a claim to ensure that Australian workers, and obviously our members just like you, Kenny and Macca, are kept at the table while we're discussing how to move forward with implementing some sort of sustainable AI landscape for our Australian community.
0: Fantastic.
22: So there are a few practical things.
0: Yeah, that's great advice. Thank you. Thank you, Michael. And we'll put a link to your website on our Saturday Magazine page on the Joy website as well. That was Michael Balk, President of the Media, Entertainment and Arts Alliance. Thank you, Michael, for joining us. And you have a great weekend.
22: Thanks, Kenny. Thanks, Mac. I love the program and thanks for having us.
6: Thank you. And for our listeners, just so they know, the reason that I'm a member of the Media, Entertainment and Arts Alliance is I'm a journalist. And the Alliance advocates for journalists. It's not just about pay rates. It's about independence. It's about representation. It's about, you know, protecting freedom of speech. And, you know, content that journalists that we create, we own that. And we're entitled to be rewarded for it in a way that suits us. And when someone steals that content and monetizes it, it's exactly the same as if they went into your pocket and pulled money out of your pocket. We don't accept people doing that, so we have to stop accepting that media companies and AI tech companies in particular steal your work. You are on Saturday Magazine, Joy 94.9. Stay with us.
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6: You are.
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6: That's right. Become a member because we're on air. We don't run on air. You are on Saturday Magazine, Joy 94.9 with Macca and Kenny. Kenny's also our executive producer. Thank you, Kenny. And we're joined in the studio by a regular guest, Ave Pulielli, who is the Greens member for North Eastern Metro in the Victorian Upper House. Good morning, Ave. How are you? And you've brought a special guest in today.
27: Yes, it's great to be back. And we braved the drizzly drive down Punt Road with the Great Dane Hildegard, who folks might remember we adopted back just after Christmas time earlier in January. She's a rescue. She turned 6 in April.
6: Yep.
27: And prior to that, there's a pretty limited history to Hildegard. She had been in a pound in the southeastern suburbs of Melbourne and had only sort of recently been de-sexed. So we think she might have been used for breeding potentially for Great Danes prior to that. But she's absolutely beautiful and we've been so lucky to welcome her into the family, and she's absolutely spoilt rotten. And I think the impetus, you know, I'd promised in the past that I would bring her into the studio because, you know, I come in fairly regularly, but I think with some of the recent stuff around, you know, that interview with Barnaby Joyce, like absolutely like wailing at his animal on air in a live television cross, like that was pretty extraordinary. I think it shocked a lot of people. And I thought, you know what, actually, I think right now is a good time for people to see political leaders, you know, how we perhaps should be interacting with our pets and with animals in general. I think it was quite telling to see the mask slip and see someone so abhorrently treat, you know, one of their pets. I think it can really show a lot of the behind the scenes of a person and their character when they treat an animal in that way. And I think quite rightly a lot of people across Melbourne in particular have really called it out.
6: Yeah, no, I agree. And
0: well, you do know, Macca, who we've got coming up. Shall we reveal it now to listeners?
6: Well, we actually have a special guest.
0: A world exclusive.
6: A world exclusive in the last segment. For those of you who did see the Beetrooter, Barnaby, on the 7:30 report with Sarah Ferguson, and his dog was barking, which we could hear, and how he responded to that, I'm not going to... But we have a special guest, his border collie, I think, Stella.
0: She'll be live on the show from the veranda.
6: We'll join us at 11:43.
0: Exactly. We'll get the inside. We'll see if she can spill the beans.
6: It'll certainly be channeled.
0: But back to serious things.
6: Yeah, serious things.
0: But I did want to check, just first of all, Ave, for listeners, you do have a black North Face puffer on, and it just gave me a flashback to
6: Dan Andrews.
27: I'm sorry to do that to you. Look, my defense is it was cold outside, and this is the jacket that fits me. I believe it's a child size jacket, but that's just says about my stature more than anything else.
0: But thinking of Dan Andrews, do we see him around? Where has he gone?
6: He's around.
0: Yeah,
27: he's around. I haven't seen him in a while, but he's around.
0: Did you have much to do with him back in the day?
27: No, he was finishing up his premiership when I came into Parliament back at the end of 2022. Right. And my last memory of him was his vehement opposition to pill testing in Victoria.
6: Yes.
27: And I'm so pleased that with the months that followed and a lot of campaigning from the Greens, from the experts, from other members of the crossbench, we managed to turn that a full 180, and now we have pill testing in Victoria. Yeah.
0: And how do you rate Jacinta's chances in November? What do you think
6: is she going to be there next week?
27: These are all questions I don't have the answers to, I'm afraid.
0: You'd get some of the gossip
27: I mean, I don't put a lot of stock in the polls, but we are seeing pretty consistently that people are turning away in droves from the two major parties in particular. That's something the Greens have talked about for a long time. We've been seeing that from election to election, but especially right now, it's, you know, a Labor government in its third term, the wheels have fallen off. There's a lot of issues and a lot of genuine concern, be it AI data centres, be it the affordability of housing, protections for the environment, you name it, across the board, people are very frustrated with government at the moment. And I think our role as Greens coming into this election in November is offering people a genuine alternative that they can see whoever it is that comes into government after November.

0: where the disillusionment, the disenfranchisement that happens from the current upper house voting system here in this state, now effectively almost exclusively, because everyone else has pretty much got rid of this system, it's really concerning, and it doesn't do anything to build trust in politics or in the institutions of how, you know, democracy shapes outcomes for people across the community. Like I said, we've got to see the bill, but we've called for this to be overhauled for a long time. To be honest, that some of the, I wouldn't say architects, but people who have really exploited the system as it currently exists, people like the Glenn Drurys of the world, the so-called preference whisperers, they have been on record, on camera, talking about how this has been utilised specifically to try and keep Greens MPs and other crossbenchers out, particularly progressive crossbenchers, out of Parliament. And I think what we really want to do is make sure that whatever the result is in November, that people are able to, you know, it's compulsory voting, they vote, they express their preferences, they indicate what they want to see out of their state democratic system, and that that translates to the outcome. I think the worst thing is when we see, you know, my predecessor in the northeastern suburbs of Melbourne was elected on a primary of 0.6%. So less than 1% of the electorate had voted for him. He then went backwards 2/3 to 0.2% when I took over that spot.
1: Yeah.
0: So it goes to show, it's like these are people that don't have standing in their community, that they're paying, you know, $50,000+ to a whisperer to try and orchestrate an outcome. That's a dodgy system. Yeah. It's got to go. We can talk about other, you know, longer term fixes that need to happen as well. But
1: let's think about a statewide electorate for the upper house and proportional representation. And I just want to...
0: Yeah.
1: We've had a message from a listener. Their phone number ends in 569. Don't send messages like that, okay? Don't use that language. This is not the place for it. You're entitled to have your opinion, but don't send messages like that. I'm not going to dignify it by reading it out. You send another message like that, mate, you'll be blocked. You are on Saturday Magazine with... Macca and Kenny.
2: Macca, a bit hot under the collar, Macca.
1: No, no, it's the language.
2: Oh, that's all
1: right. The thought is okay. It's the language. Yeah. I won't accept that, okay? That's warned.
2: Yeah. Now, Eve, you were talking about a new proposal around auctions and street auctions, I believe. Now, I'm sorry to say I didn't have a chance to read the Greens press release this morning. Can you let us know what's happening there?
0: There's obviously been a lot going on in state politics at the moment, so I would understand if, you know, some of the media coverage of this had slipped people by. A number of things that the Greens are taking to this election in November is around making housing affordable for people. It's something like one of the top things, if not the top thing, particularly younger people across our communities are telling us. They're trying as hard as they can to have a home of their own, and they're just being locked out of that opportunity. It's locking people into renting for the rest of their lives. You know, some people want to rent, but a lot of people would aspire to home ownership. It's something that's really held as a view across the community. And what we're seeing is time and time again, they're turning up to auctions. They're doing the best they can to try and just break into the market, as it's called, to try and get a home to call their own, and they're just being kept out. One of the things that we are seeing and has proactively been raised with us by members of the community is the way that we actually even sell houses here in the state. In this country, it's actually, we're a little bit of an anomaly in the sense that the street auction on a Saturday that people are so accustomed to seeing, it's actually internationally a bit rare.
1: It is.
0: For general house sales that you see day to day here in Victoria. So one of the things we've called for alongside other initiatives is banning street auctions.
1: But I like a bit of street theatre.
0: I mean, I was a theatre practitioner before being a politician. I love some theatre too, but the thing about this system at the moment is that what it's really great for is driving up house prices, because you're creating a frenzy, you're creating a panic at times where people are trying to outbid each other desperately to, you know, to get into a housing market that has a lot of scarcity in terms of housing options. What it isn't good for is making sure that housing is actually affordable for people. Now, of course, this is not a silver bullet. We also need to build public housing. We also need to scrap stamp duty. There's a number of things that you can do to lower the price of buying a home. I think a lot of politicians are quite afraid to acknowledge the fact that house prices are too high and they have outstripped wages. You can hear Hildegard eating in the background.
2: Yeah, listeners, that's not Macca's stomach.
1: I thought it might have been one of your colleagues from the crossbench.
0: No. Anyway, on housing, I won't indulge that, Macca. On housing, this is one of a number of initiatives we're taking to the state election. It has, I think, spurred on really interesting debate. I think earlier in the show you were talking about the contest of ideas. Yeah. I think something I give credit to my colleague Gabrielle Devietri, Greens member for Richmond, as our housing spokes, in putting this initiative forward. It has really prompted.

0: some amazing debates across the community. I don't think any of the major parties are putting ideas like this forward. It's not about tinkering around the edges, little adjustments here and there. This is about looking at the system in place, the way we sell houses in this state, and saying, is it working? Yeah. Is it working for people? For a lot of young people, it's definitely not.
1: And I wasn't referring to legalised cannabis or animal justice on the crossbench. I was referring to others.
0: Oh, okay. Thank you. Good to know. Good to know.
2: Just bouncing back actually to November that I raised earlier, I'm interested in how the Greens will attack the election process and campaigning. We had David Shoebridge on a couple of weeks ago. Fantastic interview.
0: Great to hear him on.
2: Yeah, and I find the Labour appears to me from the outside as very disciplined. You know, they've got very strong whips in that party, I think, and they sort of stay on point. I think the coalition, maybe less so. There's a lot of infighting and whatnot.
1: It's a broad church, but it needs an exorcism.
2: Yes. I'm curious about the Greens. Do you guys operate quite independently state by state, or is there sort of an iron grip somewhere from
0: I would not put the word iron grip around the Greens anywhere in this country.
3: No.
0: Look, I think we are a consensus-driven organisation. It's quite actually rare in politics in the current day and age. A lot of the way other parties decide things is sort of majority rules voting. And what that does is the folks that don't get their way, it can sort of disenfranchise them and build resentment over time. If you're continually being outvoted on everything that you believe, you know, it makes you wonder, some of those members of the Labour Party that are continually not having their resolution supported and not finding their pathway to getting outcomes, it's a reason why a lot of people leave Labor and look to places like the Greens to try and achieve change for their communities. For us, each party room, like the state party room for the Victorian Parliament, we by consensus work to, you know, a common meeting point. And that takes a long time because it means on a complex issue, there can be a lot of discussion required. But it means that it's something that we can all get behind when we have to go in and vote on a piece of legislation or whatever it may be, or be it our platform that we take to the November election. What that means, you know, you hear about parties doing conscience votes, that sort of thing. Technically, actually, every vote for the Greens is a conscience vote because we have the capacity under our system to, you know, to express those views. And for some things, you know, it can be really deeply personal. I reflect on sort of the updating of the voluntary assisted dying laws that came through the Victorian Parliament not that long ago. And one of the topics of conversation that was raised, not in our chamber, but it came up elsewhere around that bill, was where you look to other jurisdictions on so-called advanced directives. And that's people, you know, with dementia, Alzheimer's and the like. For myself, my mother is on a decline under that condition. And it's been extremely affronting personally. And I can say that she, before being in the position she's in now, had expressed to me that if it was available, she would use voluntary assisted dying. And so I noted that in my speech that, you know, had there been, you know, something put forward that would have offered that pathway, that would have deeply on a personal and moral level for me been something I would have had to support. But I'm afforded that opportunity because of the consensus approach that the Greens take to decision making. I think if we can have more parties, more voices in politics operate like that, I think we'll get better outcomes for people.
1: Yeah. Thanks for sharing that with us, Ave. I know it's not easy. People in that situation, the greatest thing we can do is support them when they make a choice. But what is also as important is that they have that choice. And that's why it's important. Unfortunately, we're out of time. Thanks for bringing Hildegard in.
0: Pleasure.
1: And thanks always for making yourself available. We are, you know, in a few months, we're going to be really into the election. So get ready.
0: Good.
1: A bit of hand-to-hand combat in the studio. Thanks again, Ave, and have a great Saturday.
0: Thank you, you too.
1: Cheers. You are on Saturday Magazine, Joy 94.9 with Macca and Kenny. Coming up, the Blazer, otherwise known as Alex Macon, the Mayor of the City of Port Phillip, is absolutely gagging to get in here and tell us about their budget. Stay with us.
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1: Exactly. You are on Saturday Magazine with Macca and Kenny. My next guest is Alex Macon, the Mayor of the City of Port Phillip. How are you?
9: I'm well.
1: Now, I've seen that jacket before.
9: You have.
1: How come you didn't wear a new one?
9: Oh, I was going to actually, but yeah? It's at the dry cleaner. So
1: okay. I was going to. You're going to say that
9: next time.
1: Next time, okay.
9: It's the joys of having two cavoodles, right?
1: It is. So, City of Port Phillip, you've just adopted a new budget for the next financial year. Who wins? Who loses? Do we get anything?
9: Yeah, absolutely. And
1: what's Joy get?
9: Joy needs to put in an application around. We have community grants, and certainly happy to consider. Any projects that Joy may wish to put forward?
1: I should say that, you know, for some of our listeners, the land that the Pride Centre is built on is still actually owned by the City of Port
9: Phillip. That's correct.
1: And I think in another 15 years, thereabouts, the Pride Centre has to occupy this land in this building for 20 years for the title to then pass.
9: That's right.
1: So, yeah, 15 years, we've still got to go.
9: But I'm still counting down.
1: Still counting. So making a budget in local government... you know, predominantly, you know, the revenue that you get is from rates and charges for services.
9: Mm.
1: What are some of the hard decisions, Alex? I mean, everyone wants, you know, I mean, of course, Joy wants money. We always want money. But everyone wants money. Everyone wants services. But how do you make those hard decisions, particularly at a time that the federal government and the state government are not supporting local government to the level that they should?
9: Yep.
1: How do you make those decisions?
9: And look, it is the trade-off. So something that's been a real emphasis of mine and my colleagues has really been getting the strategic settings right. So, you know, I've talked about the creative strategy before. I've talked about our multicultural strategy, really getting those strategic settings right that help shape those priorities. So it moves us away from this knee-jerk type reaction of we're going to do this, we're going to do that, into, well, what is the vision for the area? So, you know, real emphasis out of this budget has been continuing that work. You know, the community infrastructure plan that's really going to set Port Phillip up for the community facilities that we need to accommodate the growth across Fisherman's Bend, Domain and Lakeside, that whole St Kilda Road precinct, where, you know, we're envisaging a number, you know, around up to 60,000 residents over 25 years.
1: Huge.
9: Like, that's phenomenal,
1: huge.
9: Right? So we need to be planning
1: for all of
9: for
1: them
9: that.
1: In rated properties.
9: Yeah, well, some of them will be, but, you know, even then, there's still, and as we've seen, and as you mentioned, that gap between what council can raise versus what we need for the community.
1: Yeah.
9: And, you know, quite rightfully, residents that are moving into Domain and Lakeside want the same level of community facilities and services that established areas like St Kilda, Middle Park, Albert Park, Elwood, parts of Port Melbourne have, and that's understandable.
1: Yeah.
9: So, you know, we need to actually set that up for success. Similarly, with our precinct planning, you know, prioritising, well, what is the work that we need to undertake to help revitalise Bay Street in Port Melbourne?
1: Yeah.
9: You know, I'm quite proud that we're able to bring that forward 12 months to start that sooner. Similar projects that we're doing in Balaclava and Carlisle Street with the Coles redevelopment and the broader streetscape, putting together the planning and the understanding of what is it that we need to do to make the street thrive into the future. And that's been a real focus of this council, getting those strategic settings right to roll it out over a number of years.
1: How many EV charging points are there in St Kilda?
9: I'd need to take that on notice. You finally asked a question I didn't have an immediate answer to. Well,
1: last time I looked, it was zero.
9: I know we're rolling out and expanding the EV charging points, but I'm happy to check the specific numbers.
1: You know, it's important. I don't own an electric car. My partner would like to own an electric car, but the ability to charge them is problematic, because I know, is Port Phillip part of the trial of the power pole chargers?
9: Yes, we are. So we've expanded our trial of EV off-street and on-street charging.
1: Yeah, good. Kenny.
9: How many specific in St Kilda? I'm happy to check up on.
1: I'd like to be
9: I've made a note here, so I'll get you the answer.
1: I'd like to be proven
2: wrong. Since we're personally lobbying you live on air, I used to work in the actual Albert Park, so in the old powerhouse building. I had my office upstairs, so it was a great place to be. But I always thought, how great in the summer would it be if we had a Lido, like they have in Hyde Park in London, or even on the Seine in Paris. They made that little fake beach for the summer, and I was like, how cool if we had a little beach down in the park there. So that's my live on-air lobbying to the mayor. To the mayor. Do you think you could make that happen?
9: That one I can handball to Parks Victoria. So Albert Park, unfortunately, is not council's jurisdiction. It is state government through Parks Victoria. Right.
1: We've actually, he's going to be embarrassed by this, but we've got a guest in the studio who's come all the way from Singapore. And this morning, he was down at the pier. And
2: looking for penguins?
1: Looking. No, probably something else. Can I just give me a thumbs up or thumbs down what you think of St Kilda so far, what you've seen? Not entirely sure. We'll have to show him some better parts later.
2: I think that pier's phenomenal. It's really. How is that all going down? Although I do hear from a friend who's in the tourism industry, it's hard to just turn up and go and see the penguins now, because so many groups are pre-booking the thing and it's become quite commercial.
9: Oh, there's always a surge in when the tickets are released, and securing a booking is quite challenging, and I think that's a fair comment. We've been trying to work with Parks Victoria in simplifying that process and making it easier to actually book and to grant the times, particularly for local community as well. So it serves as both a tourist draw card, and understandably so, but also for our local community.
1: Yeah. Now, what about, this is a question from a listener. Residents or people parking caravans in residential streets. Now, I know some of them actually belong to residents, but a lot don't actually live in Port Phillip, and they're also using some of the car parks in Port Melbourne.
9: That's right.
1: I don't have a problem with it being sort of short term, but some of them are there long term, aren't they? And like, what's going on, Alex?
9: You're absolutely right, and that's
1: get a tow truck.
9: No, well, that's actually why we've introduced a new local law to find long term caravan parking. Yep. Because you're right, there's limited parking space. We need to utilise that as effectively as possible, and that should be for our local community, local businesses, not people long staying in caravans. So that law has now taken effect. Was adopted by council a few months ago. It's now taken effect, and I'm pleased to say that we've had a number of community members already report long-staying incidents, so they are being followed through.
1: Because I've seen a few of them along just couple of the streets off Blessington Street.
9: Yep, absolutely, and also parts of Port Melbourne, Graham Street. There's a number of long-stay caravans. Yep. Council's now empowered itself to have the tools to do that.
1: Good.
2: I'm curious as well, I was asking Ave from the Greens earlier about the internal machinations. I'm curious, do you as a mayor get together with the other mayors around Melbourne and broader Victoria to sort of collaborate on things, or are you kind of all a bit competitors? Or
9: no, look, it's something that I've had a real emphasis on. So we're part of the M9, which is the inner city grouping of councils, and I meet regularly with the mayors across the inner city region. We're also part of the inner southern metropolitan mayors forum, which includes the southeast of Melbourne, so I meet with those mayors regularly. When I was in Canberra a few weeks ago, I was also invited to the capital city Lord Mayors forum as well. So that got Port Phillip in the same room as the city of Melbourne Melbourne, City of Sydney, City of Darwin, City of Hobart,
2: lucky them.
9: City of Perth. Oh, it was a fun conversation. But, you know, it really highlights that we need to change our mindset in viewing Port Phillip as part of the capital city of Melbourne.
2: Mm.
9: And, you know, that is a very different sort of conversation to, say, a suburban council. You know, you look at Fisherman's Bend and the densities there, you look at St Kilda Road, Lakeside Domain. That is a very different conversation than, say, an outer suburban type council. How do we meet the challenges of densification? How do we ensure that we get the transport, the public transport and community facilities that we need for those communities? How people get around needs to change.
2: Yeah.
9: And that is all part of that conversation that gets us in the room with those capital city Lord Mayors.
2: And when tourists come to Melbourne and country Victoria as well, they don't see different precincts. You know, it's just Melbourne or it's just Victoria to them. You know, they don't see these lines. So that's good if you guys are genuinely collaborating like that.
9: And neither does the average resident, right? Like,
2: exactly,
9: people really don't care what
2: until they get a parking fine and they need to log on to the right
9: council. Yeah.
2: I think I'm single-handedly propping up your budget as we speak.
9: Well, I thank you for your contribution, Kenny.
2: Now we're getting, Dimitra's giving us the helicopter sign, which means we have to wrap up. Always a pleasure to have you, and always too quick. It just seems to fly by.
9: Time flies when you're having fun.
2: Thank you. But one last thing,
9: just wanted to talk through our accessible beach program as well. So Port Melbourne, we have accessible beach matting over summer months. Part of the budget, we've actually expanded that to include a trial over winter months as well.
1: So really,
9: to improve the accessibility of our beaches.
2: And what does that mean? Sorry, what is...
9: So basically, someone with mobility aids, wheelchairs, can get to the waterfront winter as well as summer. And, you know, I think when you look at the... Our biggest asset's the foreshore, and you look at, you know, the foreshore of St Kilda versus Port Melbourne, it really allows us to re-emphasise, I guess, the community side of Port Melbourne relative to more of the tourism draw cards that you see in St Kilda. It allows us to really create some points of difference along the foreshore.
2: Well, you know, anyone listening who's not been down St Kilda Beach for a while, take a trip, especially this time of year. I love it. A good old windy walk along the beach. It's stunning. It's so clean. If you haven't been for a while, you'll probably be quite surprised.
9: We temporarily renamed it Patrick Beach during the World Cup, but it's back to St Kilda Beach now. Yeah. So.
2: Brilliant.
1: You know what you need? My final, not question, you need a greyhound park.
9: Oh, yeah.
2: Okay, enough personal loving. We've got to let this busy man get on.
9: I don't say no to dog parks. You know that.
2: Good stuff. That's Alex Macon, Mayor of the City of Port Phillip.
9: Always a pleasure.
1: Thank you
2: for joining us. You're listening to Saturday Magazine on Joy.
1: And, you know, I've got to send a really quick birthday cheerio. Rachel Westaway, the member for Paran. It's her birthday today. Happy birthday, Rachel.
2: Ah, keeping it local. All right, stay tuned. We'll be right back with Barnaby Joyce's dog.
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1: Indeed, you are on Saturday Magazine as we run up in our last segment to midday with Macca and Kenny. So, Kenny,
2: Yeah, well,
1: we've got a world exclusive.
2: Another world exclusive, hot on the heels of Alex Macon. We've got earlier this week, viewers probably would have seen the clip doing the rounds of former Deputy Prime Minister and now One Nation MP Barnaby Joyce. He was on 7:30 on ABC with
1: Sarah Ferguson.
2: Sarah Ferguson, the one and only, defending Pauline Hanson's recent little jaunt over to Europe. Now, during the interview, he was interrupted by a member of his own household demanding to be heard, one of the backbenchers. His response was typically subtle, measured, and statements like, I think I have a clip of it right now.
11: Really comfortable with where she is taking you.
14: I think, sit down! Sorry, it's a dog.
2: Hilarious. Now, the dog in question is a border collie staffy cross by the name of Stella. And I believe Stella is gone out, nipped out to the veranda for a smoko and is joining us. Stella, are you there?
16: Oh, I'm here all right. How you doing, guys?
2: We're very good. We're very good. Now, can you tell us how are you after that?
16: Look, I mean, I'm okay. I mean, sometimes you wonder as a dog, like, have you landed in the best house you possibly could? They say, you know, you learn to love your master that feeds you, but sometimes I am sort of questioning whether, you know, I maybe run myself down to the adoption home, because I'm sick of this. And did you notice the way he said, it's a dog? He couldn't even use my name.
2: I know, dreadful.
16: You know, I think we, you know, look, we got off to a bad start from the very beginning, because when he came to adopt me, I was there with my litter mate, came in, I'm the only girl, right? Barnaby, you won't believe it. He walks in, he looks around, he goes, I'll take the B-I-T-C-H. He actually said that, and I thought, well, he's criticized me from the get-go. I'm just a puppy. You know, what am I to do? So from the very get-go, we've been off on the bad foot. The other thing is, you'll notice in that interview, he's on the veranda. That's my space. Go to your office, mate.
2: Yeah, well said, well said. Well, actually, Stella, what was it that you were actually trying to say? We didn't get to hear your side of the story. What were you trying to say on the to Sarah during the interview?
16: Look, I was trying to apologize, to be honest. I had, like, for credit to the guy, I had chewed one of his hats. He has, like, 20, but I had chewed one of his hats. I could tell he was annoyed. We hadn't really had a chance to address it. So I was just like, excuse me, I'm sorry about that, Barnaby, I'm sorry. And then he yelled, sit down, which I actually did think was a bit rich, coming from a guy that can't even land in a seat on a sidewalk not long ago. So,
2: good point. Were you there to witness that little incident, Stella, or were you tucked up in bed?
16: No, you wouldn't believe it. I had to read about it in the news. Well, I can't really read, but, you know, I saw it. I was tucked up in bed. I saw it on the telly, which is always on. You know, and it's hard to take him seriously anymore, to be honest. It's hard to take him seriously. The other day, look, guilty, I got a bit anxious, thought, you know, why not? I'll hump the bed. Why not? And he's here, stop it, sit down, stop. I'm like, all right, bit rich once again. I'm not the one who prompted the bunk ban, you know, in Parliament.
2: Right.
16: He's there. He had a ministerial ban, that was, yet I can't do it in the privacy of my own home. Interesting.
1: Of course, you know, Stella, you know, Barnaby was a previous Prime Minister of Australia, making a comment about the bonk ban, and said that Barnaby has a very traditional view of marriage and has a very traditional view of adultery.
2: Sure does. Now,
16: I can laugh. Although I'll tell you one good thing is I do love kids. I'm a kid-loving dog, and he's given me six of those, so in some ways I can't complain.
1: It's a big litter for Barnaby.
2: It sure is. Now, Stella, I think he described you as a working farm dog. What does that involve? Or are you involved behind the scenes in One Nation now? Like, are you busy? What's going on there?
16: Look, I'm man's best friend. So, sure, sometimes I am dragged along to some One Nation stuff. But let me just tell you, man's best friend means I'm friends with all men, all women. All theys, all them, you know. So, look, I go along because at the end of the day, he does feed me, so I'm going to go. But I want you to know I don't align myself with the One Nation viewpoint. I don't.
2: Okay.
16: But they do, they are quite traditional people in terms of they'll feed the dog anything, you know. They're like that. They're not some of these sort of inner city ones that, you know, can't eat off the table. So in that way, I do like the party, because if I go there, I'm getting cupcakes, I'm getting quiche, I'm getting whatever I want. So, sure, look, my morals could be higher, but...
2: That's all right.
16: Look, I'll show my face. I'll show my face.
1: Real dogs don't eat quiche. Because it would give them awful gas.
2: No, Stella, I need to ask. When
16: mate, I'm on the... I'll just blame it on Barnaby. You can't tell the difference. The missus can't tell the difference.
2: Hey, Stella, when Auntie Pauline comes over, what's she like? Does she pat you on the head and ask if you were born here? Or what does she do?
16: She says, I'm a good dog. I'm a good classic dog. I've got that cattle in me, you know, and she likes that. So I'm all right, you know. But also, again, I'm not anti-Chihuahua or anything, but, you know, but she says she doesn't like those ones with those fancy words, those fancy names. They sound like places that scare her. Not me. Good old Australian cattle.
1: Some of our listeners are making some interesting comments. Yeah. You know, just like a dog needs a long leash, so do we.
2: Yeah, absolutely. Now, Stella, you are a country dog, but I believe you might be coming down to inner city Melbourne soon.
16: Get out! Sorry about that. I'm so sorry. The neighbour's cat came over and I told him to get the fuck off. Sorry about that. What were you saying, mate? Sorry.
2: That's all right. You did let us know that you're coming down to inner city Melbourne. You're leaving the country to pay us a visit. Why is that? What are you coming down for?
16: But my favourite comedian is performing. My favourite comedian, her name is Alex Ward. She's actually got two dogs herself, so mad respect there. I'm coming down to watch her. She's doing a show at the Melbourne, in Comedy Republic in Melbourne.
2: Uh-huh.
16: I believe I have no concept of time as a dog, but I've heard it's 6 p.m. on the 31st of July, Friday. It's a very special one-off show because she's not doing another tour next year. So this is it. This is the show. It was sold out throughout Comedy Festival, I heard. She doesn't go on about it. She doesn't like to boast. But, it's the last chance, basically, to see it. It's even being... I was going to say, it might be filmed, but you can't wait for that. You must come live.
2: Are dogs welcome?
16: Dogs up. Look, yeah, sure. Bring them along. I can't... Look, I don't speak for the venue. The venue might say no, but Alex is a lover of all dogs.
2: Yeah, look, we've heard.
16: Bring him along.
2: We've heard Alex Ward's pretty chill, so that should be fun. So that's this Friday at the Comedy Central. It's a special show.
16: Comedy Republic.
2: Republic. Yeah, got it. I need to get my facts straight. Before we let you go, have you got a big weekend lined up? What's happening for Stella the dog out there at Barnaby's place? Is he leaving you alone for the weekend, or have you got some ribbons to cut or events to go to?
16: Look, he forgot my weekly walk, so I'm a bit pent up, to be honest. I'm a bit annoyed. Probably just go chew his favourite couch.
2: Yeah, pee on the carpet.
16: Pee on the carpet, sit on the good chair. I'm not usually allowed to do that, but he's not here, so whatever. Just stuff like that.
2: Good stuff.
16: I'm going to go mess with that cat a bit more, probably, yeah.
9: You'd always be welcome in Port Melbourne. I'd say if you want to come back as a dog in the next life, come in Port Melbourne and you'll have a divine time.
2: There you go, Stella. That's straight from the mayor of the city of Port Phillip. You've got that special invitation. So, Stella, Barnaby's beloved dog, thank you so much for joining us on Saturday Magazine.
16: Hey, thanks for giving me a voice, by the way. Thank you so much.
2: Sarah Ferguson didn't get you on, but we did. So,
16: and let me just give a little shout out to any of the other dogs listening.
2: Well, we'll see if we can get Toto. We'll get Toto.
1: Yeah, we'll get Toto. Next time you see the beat rooter, give him our best.
2: Yeah. And
16: when you thank you so much, guys.
2: And when you see Alex Ward on Friday, say thank you to her too.
1: Yeah.
16: Will do.
2: All right. Cheers, Stella. That was Stella, an exclusive on Saturday Magazine. We're about to wrap up, Macca.
1: You are on Saturday Dogazine with Macca and Kenny. And I just really quickly want to thank Misha Ketchell for co-hosting in the first half. Zoe Daniel, Dr. Monique Ryan, Bruce Wolpe, Michael Bulk, A. Pulielli, Alex Macon, Mira Port Phillip, and of course Stella. And thank you, Kenny.
2: Well, and Hildegard.
1: Thank you, Andrew. And thank you, Demetra, for panelling and all our listeners. Yes, I know. I agree. Don't worry. Cut us a bit of slack.
2: Listen, thank you so much for listening. Do send us a message anytime on 0427JOY949, or you can email us at onair@joy.org.au. And we do love your suggestions for guests as well.
1: Yes.
2: We have a lot of regular
1: suggestions for guests that we should have, not that we should do to guests.
2: Well, that too, if you want. Yeah, it's all good. So, yeah, we have I think next week we've got Alan Joyce going to be on the show talking about his...
1: ex-CEO of Qantas.
2: Yeah, his new memoir. So that should be quite interesting. So some really interesting people coming up. But the show really is all down to our wonderful guests who give up their time. And lovely Alex, who's come in this morning and still with us. So thank you to our listeners. Thank you to our guests. Have a great weekend wherever you are. And what's it? Paul always says, "Be the reason someone smiles today."
1: That's right, because being miserable is a zero sum game.
2: Absolutely.
1: Bye.
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24: Hello, I'm David Cameron. Spanish authorities say the emergency services don't have the capacity to contain a huge wildfire raging near Madrid. More than 60,000 people have been evacuated or ordered to remain indoors. Forest fires are also burning in southwest France, where the flames are now heading towards the city of Bordeaux. Interior Minister Laurent Nunez says the scale of the fires is unprecedented.
25: Donc on a procédé à
26: 110,000 evacuations have been carried out. The fire has burned through 14,000 hectares and destroyed 53 homes. We learned mid-afternoon that due to shifting winds, the fire, which is convective, meaning it's self-sustaining, massive in scale, and extremely difficult to bring under control, was changing direction.
24: Two additional suspected cases of bird flu have been detected in South Australia. The state's Environment Minister, Emily Burke, says one was found in the state's southeast, the other was on an Adelaide beach. They're both greater crested terns, a local species. Federal Agriculture Minister Julie Collins says the birds will be tested to confirm whether or not they have the deadly H5N1 strain.
27: We know that we have 5 confirmed cases in South Australia. Now we have 2 additional suspected cases. We need to find out if it is the particular strand that we are concerned about, and when we have that information we'll be able to provide further update.
24: Cybercrime squad detectives have charged a registered nurse employed by the Northern Sydney Local Health District over an alleged data breach. Electronic devices allegedly containing patient details were seized from a home at French's Forest late last week. A 59-year-old man is accused of accessing personal medical records from New South Wales Health without authorisation. Police say they're investigating if the allegedly stolen information has been shared. US President Donald Trump remains confident a peace agreement can be reached with Iran. They've been trading military strikes, with the United States targeting sites in Iran, which has responded with missile and drone attacks targeting American bases and allies in the Middle East. Mr. Trump says talks are continuing, with a diplomatic solution still possible.
28: Look, we're talking to them right now. I think they're getting more and more serious as the days go by, for maybe the obvious reason. We're locked and loaded and ready to go, but we're talking to them, so I think while we're talking, we'll see what comes of it.
24: Researchers are calling for more action to support elderly people experiencing abuse and coercive control. A research project between Central Queensland University, Charles Sturt University, and Three Rivers Department of Rural Health has revealed some people who report concerns of abuse are not believed or are placed under suspicion. Associate Professor Marie Burnoff says reports need to be taken more seriously.
0: We need transparency about where people can go to get help. That's the first thing. Navigating through the system is difficult. The other thing is when families or friends or health professionals report elder abuse, they need to be listened to, but more than that, people need action.
24: A golden start to the Commonwealth Games, with Australian swimmers claiming 6 gold medals in team and individual events on day one. The men's artistic gymnasts and para powerlifter Harney Watson have picked up bronze. And American basketball legend LeBron James has ended weeks of speculation by announcing he'll be joining the Philadelphia 76ers for the new NBA season.
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5: That's right, folks. It is time to travel. I'm your host, Stephen Bishop. It is Saturday. It is a great day to talk all things travel. And you're listening to Now Boarding. I've brought in a wonderful guest today, and I speak very highly of this person because they are a wonderful person, of course. And I thought I've had quite a lot of male guests on my shows over the last few months. I have had a few females, but I wanted to bring in a very strong, powerful female in the form of my good friend Libby. Libby, welcome to Now Boarding.
6: Thank you for having me. Very excited to be here.
5: It is wonderful to have you on board. You have done copious amounts of travel, and we've been discussing in the lead up to the show some of the places you've been, and I had forgotten how many places you'd been to and how much time you had spent abroad. So we're going to get into all the nitty gritty today. You excited?
6: Very excited. Very excited to go back, travel down memory lane so I can remember all the amazing things I've done.
5: Yes.
6: It's been a while, so I'm excited.
5: Fantastic. Fantabulous. Where is your favourite place that you've been to, or a few favourite places you've been to?
6: I've had a few favourite places. I've been very lucky to be able to travel, first of all, to be able to, like when I was at uni a while ago, every sort of January, I was like, no, I'm going off for 2, 4, 3, 4 weeks.
5: Yes, the January sojourn, the annual January sojourn.
6: Yeah, I wasn't wealthy enough to go to Europe in the summer, so it had to be the winter.
5: Yep.
6: whether it was the European winter or, you know, summer somewhere else. But probably one of my favourite places was India. Lucky to travel there twice.
5: Twice, nice.
6: Twice, very, very exciting.
5: Yep.
6: Once when I was 18, just finished school with like a school kind of group.
5: Yep.
6: And then I said, I've got to come back here. So 2 years later, I went with a couple of friends and travelled for 3 weeks, I think, in India, and then 2 weeks in Nepal.
5: Fantastic. Now, India to me is one of those places where you're in there and you're just so overwhelmed by, like, it's an assault on the senses is what I say. And so the minute you leave, you're like, oh, I kind of want to go back.
6: Yeah,
5: and
6: exactly.
5: So you actually did.
6: Exactly. It's unlike anything I have ever experienced. I think it's, you really know you're alive when you go to places like that. Walking down a street in Melbourne and you think it's busy, you're like, no, this has nothing on New Delhi or Mumbai or Kolkata. So, yeah, that assault on the senses is definitely true. But also just the culture is everywhere.
5: Yeah.
6: And that's people yelling, that's the tuk-tuks beeping, people almost dying on the roads, but it's all the excitements there as well.
5: So it's everything all at once. And did you have a favourite place within India?
6: Yeah. So very lucky to travel to quite a few places, but one that stuck out was Varanasi, which is on the River Ganges. And, yeah, just very spiritual place as well. A lot of the people have like their cremations on the river, so we're able to see those ceremonies on the river's edge just walking past, and you've kind of felt like, oh, I probably shouldn't be here.
5: Yeah.
6: But there were many, and you were able to watch, which was kind of a privilege to do that.
5: It's an interesting setting, isn't it, having been there as well. I'll never forget, you just see literally like people carrying down the bodies down the steps towards the river, like on a table or a
6: just
5: like
6: wood just like a wooden door or
5: a
6: something.
5: Makeshift bed of some kind, and they're maybe draped in a blanket, and that's kind of it. Thinking back to it just takes me back
6: to
5: all the sights.
6: A funny sort of event, we kind of got lost and we weren't sure where to go. And we were staying by the river and we saw someone or a body being carried. And we're like, okay, we'll just follow the body.
7: Yeah.
6: And we ended up in the river and then we could find our accommodation. So it was a blessing, really.
7: Isn't that hilarious?
6: Yeah.
7: It's the only kind of place where that would, where I've been to in the world, where that would actually be a way to wayfind around a town is by following funeral procession.
6: And there's tiny streets, like you can't fit cars down there. You can only just fit motorbikes.
7: And so there'll be a cow blocking one of the little alleys.
6: It's like
7: and
6: a little
7: stuff.
6: rabbit warren, but it's a very special place.
7: It is a special place. Yep. I'm glad you have mentioned it. Now, obviously, I do want to get your vibe on this place and other places we chat about in terms of from a queer perspective. Tell me a little bit about India from a queer perspective.
6: Yeah, I think when I was in India, I was probably about 21, so not probably fully out or with anyone at that time, but I was traveling with two other females, and it is an experience going as a woman to India. You get a lot of people taking photos of you, men taking photos of you from might be 5 meters away, and you just see them with their cameras out.
7: Wow.
6: And you're like, hello. So we just ended up pulling funny faces or being like, 5 rupee, thank you.
7: Did anyone ever pay?
6: No one ever paid. And we were always like, why are they taking photos? Like, what are they doing with these photos? As women in India, you just had to be aware that was happening and not take it personally, because every probably white person or white woman that they saw, they were going to take photos and just to make fun of it, really, just to have a bit of fun and be like, well, if you want a photo, I'm going to have an ugly face.
7: Yeah, exactly. So going to poke my tongue out.
6: That's not going to help you at all. the two friends that I went with, obviously, we were all female, and our tagline for the trip was constant vigilance.
7: Love that.
6: So we had to be aware. Perfect. Nothing happened. We were safe, very safe, and had a great time, but just to be aware of there might be the person over there, or when we're on the train, for none of us to fall asleep. And we had a deal that if we were on the train, it was an overnight train, maybe it was, 10 hours long, that one of us had to be awake at all times.
7: Yep.
6: And if one of us, that person, was on guard, they fell asleep, then you had to give the other two people money, about $20. Unfortunately, once I fell asleep, so I had to fork out the money. But we were safe and we didn't get anything stolen and nothing happened to us. But, we had to be aware. So I think as treating women like that, if possibly I was in a relationship at the time, it probably would have been a little bit difficult.
7: Yeah.
6: But once you're in your accommodation and you're in your rooms, you're a tourist and you're there to give money, to the community.
7: Yep.
6: So it wasn't too much of an issue after that.
7: Yeah, perfect. And just going back to the constant vigilance and on the trains, was it did you give each other a baton that you held on to when it was your turn to stay awake?
6: We should have. No, I think it was just a timer.
7: It was a timer. Okay.
6: All right, you can have a sleep now.
7: Okay.
6: You've done your 4 hours or your 5 hours on the train. But we were kept awake by having lots of chai on the tea, the chai wala on the train. It was amazing.
7: That's cool.
6: And it's $1 for many, many chais.
7: Oh, it's such a great experience. And the trains, I assume you travelled either first or second class, not in the third class carriages.
6: Not third class, we always had sort of a bed.
7: Yeah.
6: Not first class sounds like it's fancy. It's definitely not fancy.
7: No.
6: The bed we had, because there was three of us, we had top bunk, middle bunk, bottom bunk. So you're very kind of crammed.
7: Yep.
6: We got a little bit of sleep, but not too much.
7: Not too much. It's a little bit rickety and rackety.
6: Yeah.
7: And
6: it's part of the experience.
7: It's part of the experience.
6: That's why you go.
7: Absolutely.
6: You're not there. We weren't there to travel in luxury.
7: No, not at all. It's not a country you go to for luxe travel.
6: No.
7: Well, I mean, there are some amazing luxe travel things there, and I've spoken about them on the show, including the Taj Mahal Hotel.
6: Yes.
7: In Mumbai.
6: Yes.
7: But otherwise, I think it is more for you want to get the local experience.
6: Well, you want to be, you're part of the people and you want to be there and experience it. You don't want to see it from outside the window.
7: Totally agree. Libs, we're going to have a quick break and we're going to come back and talk more about your other favourite places you've been to. 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
5: You are listening to Now Boarding, and I am Stephen Bishop, your host. I'm joined today by my good friend Libby, and we're talking all things about Libby's travels. We've just been talking about her experiences in India, where she's been twice, and Varanasi was the number one rated place by her. Libby, you also crossed the border to Nepal. Yes. Tell us a little bit about that experience.
6: Yeah, Nepal was amazing. Nepal felt like a lesser version of India, but the better in every sense. A chilled version of India, and the people were like way nicer.
5: Okay.
6: I love India, but it was amazing just to be able to cross the border and you're like, oh.
5: It's a little bit more relaxing. It's chill.
6: And the air is fresher because you're higher up in the mountains. And we stayed in Darjeeling, like the movie Darjeeling.
5: I like the movie. The Darjeeling
6: Express.
5: Express, yes.
6: That's a reason why we went there, because one of my friends, it's like her favourite movie.
5: Oh.
6: She's like, we've got to go there.
5: Okay.
6: So in like this beautiful mountainside, just having tea with all like the Nepalese like wool.
5: Oh, amazing.
6: We've got a blanket at home somewhere. We all took a blanket, brought a blanket home.
5: I have a scarf.
6: Yes.
5: Very similar.
6: Yep. Very peaceful, like very generous people, and kind, and not taking photos of us.
5: Yeah,
6: and
5: great.
6: Not having that kind of attitude towards the tourists there. The journey to get to Nepal was intense from India, because as I said to you earlier in the before we started the show, the friend I was with didn't want us to fly because her dad was a pilot.
5: Yes, okay.
6: So we couldn't just fly from, you know, India to Nepal, so we needed to go on the road.
5: Not even on the train.
6: There's not really
5: there's
6: trains.
5: There's not a train that crosses because the mountains are kind of there blocking.
6: Yeah, the mountains are away. Mm. So we had, I think there was a jeep involved. There was a few buses involved. There's a ravine going right there.
5: I'm sure a handful of potholes here or there.
6: Yes, many potholes.
5: Yep.
6: Like people sitting on the top of the bus, the luggage on top of the bus, our luggage on top of the bus. And we're like, how do we know that someone's not going to take our luggage when they get off on the 40 stops before ours?
5: It's a fair question.
6: And then we got to the Nepalese side and they're like, oh, sorry, you can't go any further. There's no buses because it was like 7 p.m.
5: Oh.
6: And they're like, what are we going to do? And my friend was leaving in like 2 days' time. She's like, I just want to go home. I just want to go. And we had to like find a bus to take us further into Nepal where we needed to go to accommodation for the night. And it's 7 o'clock in the evening and we have no idea where we are.
5: Mm-hmm.
6: Like we're just on the border of Nepal and India somewhere.
5: And give us time frame of this in terms of year. What year is this?
6: 2012.
5: Okay, so we do have maybe some access to tech, but
6: not much.
5: Not a lot.
6: Not much.
5: In those days, even roaming wasn't easy.
6: It was like
5: wasn't cheap.
6: $5 a minute.
5: Yeah, yeah,
6: it's exactly. Like so expensive. Yeah, so
5: you couldn't just jump on a hotel website and be like, oh, I want to book this place. Yeah. It was like
6: you had to go in.
5: Walk and find a place to stay. Yep.
6: So we found a place and then we're like, okay, we need a bus. Like how are we going to get a bus at 6 a.m. in the morning? We haven't booked anything because I probably assumed that what we had booked would get us to where we needed to go. And I remember my friend saying, well, Libby, you're the oldest. You need to like give your passport up.
5: You were the responsible.
6: Literally. We're all the same age. I just happened to be born in the first half of the year. Not even. My birthday's in August. But they were like October and November. And I was like, what? And they're like, well, to book the bus tickets, we need to give a passport.
5: Yeah.
6: And I was like, oh no. Okay, I guess it's me. And we thought we were going to be scammed.
5: Mm-hmm.
6: Like,
5: of course.
6: Most of that night, we're like, we've just been scammed. Mm-hmm. It was probably only $30, but we've spent $30 and there's going to be no bus.
5: Mm-hmm.
6: They promised this air conditioned bus, this beautiful, amazing 45 seat, you know, you've got TVs.
5: Luxury thing.
6: Yeah, not quite. But a bus did rock up and we were able to get to where we needed to go in the morning.
5: Were there chickens on the bus? Was there cattle on the bus?
6: No cattle. Maybe some chickens on top of the roof.
5: Actually.
6: Yeah.
5: That's the experience. It's part of the experience.
6: Yeah.
5: Right?
6: And we made it and we have incredible stories now and, you know, in the weeks after. But at the time it was like, I don't know how we're going to get out of
5: this.
6: Yeah,
5: it's kind of scary in those moments where you're really in a very foreign place.
6: Very.
5: You don't have access to tech.
6: Mm.
5: You don't know where you're going to sleep that night. You're tired. You've been traveling potentially all day.
6: Mm.
5: You know, it's just, it's a real challenge.
6: Mm.
5: And it sounds
7: well done that you got through it and managed
6: to. Well, you just got to keep your head, really. My kind of motto is, you know, best intentions. People are not really probably out to scam you. And if they're going to scam you, it's probably $30.
7: Yeah.
6: Which might feed their family for the year.
7: Yeah,
6: so
7: exactly. That's true.
6: It's not much in our, you know, currency, but it could make a difference. And I lead with kindness. So if I'm being kind, hopefully the person that I'm dealing with is going to be the same.
7: Yeah, I think that's a great tip. And I think in general, like unless you're at a real tourist trap spot, you're generally not going to find people with those bad intentions. You're going to find people with, like you said, that will share the same intentions as you, the good intentions. They may see, they will know that you're not from there because they will be able to tell.
6: Yeah.
7: Not necessarily in every country, but certainly in a place like India and Nepal where you're of white descent, they're going to see you, you're just going to stand out, and kind people will come and help you for sure. So
6: And we made it through. We made it out of there and made it to, found a place to stay. I remember we all shared a bed that was terrible. There's three of us in this bed and we're like, okay, it's $10 a night, we just need this night. We'll get on the bus at 6 a.m. we somehow found it and it worked out. We have amazing stories now. Perfect. And we were fine.
7: There you go did you trek up Mount Everest or anything like
6: that? No, but we did fly over Mount Everest.
7: Oh, wow. Okay,
6: so
7: cool.
6: My friend left, whose dad was a pilot, and then
7: you went free rein.
6: Myself and my other friend,
7: flights.
6: We were like, okay, we'll do a scenic flight over Everest.
7: Oh, amazing.
6: So
7: I didn't actually know you could do scenic
6: from Kathmandu you can do a flight.
7: How long does it take roughly?
6: I think it was like a half an hour, 40-minute flight.
7: Is that it?
6: Yeah.
7: Wow.
6: You just go up and they're like, okay, look out your window. And then, all right, we'll turn around the other side so the other people can see it.
7: Oh, that's much easier than climbing up and doing all the training, 6 months of training
6: in advance.
7: Who needs that? You just do a scenic flight over Everest.
6: Yeah.
7: Oh, I'm going to remember that one.
6: Yeah,
7: I didn't
6: do
7: know
6: it.
7: That.
6: You should. Yeah.
7: That is fantastic. Now, so we've spoken a bit about subcontinental Asia. Where else have you really enjoyed? You mentioned to me before some places in Europe that you loved.
6: Yep.
7: And travelled solo. Tell me.
6: Yes. So just before COVID happened, so this is 2020.
7: Yes.
6: January.
7: Yes.
6: 2020.
7: January was your time to travel.
6: January was my time to travel. Yes. Not wealthy enough to go to the European summer. So we went to a winter in Europe. So took 3 weeks because I'm a school teacher, so I had school holidays and went basically a whirlwind tour of Eastern Europe.
7: Fabulous.
6: Landed in Hungary and Budapest and just made my way solo through Slovenia. Popped over to Germany to visit some friends.
7: As you do.
6: For a couple of days and had a great time.
7: Fantastic.
6: Budapest was amazing on the river, on the Danube. Met some people and we went driving. We followed each other to Slovenia and then we went driving to Lake Bled, hired a car, had to go and drive on the other side of the road. And these are these 21-year-old Kiwi blokes who couldn't drive because they were not old enough to hire a car. And they're like, okay, Libby, are you okay to drive? It's like, yeah, that's fine. I only was on the wrong side of the road once.
7: Okay, that's pretty good.
6: And we made it to Lake Bled.
7: Perfect. That's
6: which
7: all you
6: was
7: need
6: beautiful.
7: To do.
6: Yeah.
7: And obviously, I think I recommend to people sometimes, that you said going to Europe in summer can be really expensive. It's really busy. I recommend to people sometimes it is better to go in winter because you get to see the place at its kind of authentic self.
6: Yeah.
7: And it's always a little bit quieter. It can be cold, admittedly.
6: Yeah.
7: Is there other things reasons you would recommend people go in that winter time to Europe?
6: Yeah, I think probably it being less busy is a great thing. And as you say, you get to see it in a different light.
7: Yeah.
6: So, yes, it's cold, but also there's not many people out and about. Like, you just put a jacket on.
7: Yeah, exactly.
6: You're fine.
7: Yeah.
6: And then every room inside is hot because they know how to deal with the cold.
7: They know how to.
6: So if you want to go and see, you know, beautiful monuments, there's not many people there.
7: Yeah, it's just much quieter.
6: Much quieter.
7: You don't have to line up for 5 hours to see, I don't know, the Sistine Chapel or whatever it is,
6: and
7: wherever you are.
6: I went to the baths in Budapest.
7: Hungary. Yes.
6: Yeah.
7: Oh.
6: And I'd met someone in our I can't remember who it was from. It was Aussie. This guy in our hostel. And I was like, oh, he's like, oh, do you want to go to the baths? I was like, sure. He's like, do you want to go in the beer bath?
7: Yes,
6: and I was like, yeah, of course. I don't drink beer. He's like, oh, don't worry, I'll pay for it. I was like, okay. It's like 40 euro.
7: Yeah.
6: I was like, all right, cool. And we just sat in a barrel of beer.
7: Yes.
6: And he was like drinking it as he's sitting in it. I'm like, okay, I guess I'll drink some. I'm not a beer drinker, nor really a drinker. But I was like, YOLO, let's just try it out and see what happens.
7: In Hungary.
6: And it was great. And the baths were beautiful. It was freezing outside, but it was so warm in the water.
7: Nice warm inside.
6: Yep.
7: I love so it's generally they're called the Turkish baths in Budapest or in Hungary, and they are very much into their bathing culture.
6: Yes.
7: But my experience of it, and I want to hear if this was the same one that you went to, but there was this complex that had like 40 different baths and they were all different temperatures. There were beer ones. There were wine ones, I think, as well. Wow. There's a red wine bath I think you can do. And you can sit in there for hours.
6: Yep.
7: I mean, I fell asleep on the side of a bath there.
6: Yeah, amazing.
7: Like, it was just the best.
6: Yes. I think they're the same ones. They're like, this one's in Budapest.
7: Yes.
6: It's massive complex. Yep. There's like quite a few outdoor ones.
7: Outdoor ones, indoor ones.
6: But then the indoor, and they're like beautifully made. Like the architecture is from probably the 1800s.
7: Yep.
6: Like it just looks amazing and it's warm and you're just having a great time.
7: Stunning.
6: Going around. It's like the hot springs, Peninsula Hot Springs got nothing on this one.
7: Go do your proper hot springing in Budapest.

0: like, it feels really comfortable.
1: Yeah.
0: And you went to Lake Bled as well.
1: Yes.
0: How good is Lake Bled?
1: Beautiful. I think I went a couple of times because I hired a car with these Kiwi mates and they were like, can you drive us? I was like, yeah, sure, I'll drive you. And I still had the car. So I was like, well, I'm going to go for sunrise.
0: Oh, perfect.
1: So I like woke up early and drove out there and was just sitting by the lake. In the car, somehow made it, not driving on the wrong side, and just had a beautiful time, walked around it, and it wasn't busy because it's obviously the middle of winter, but not too cold, like you have your jacket, it's okay.
0: Yeah, you're set.
1: And it was beautiful.
0: Totally set, totally set. Libby, we're going to take another quick break here on Now Boarding, but we've got lots more travel stuff to talk, don't we, because you've got plenty of other trips you've done.
1: Yep.
0: So stick around, we'll be back right after this break here on Now Boarding on Joy 94.9.
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0: You are listening to Now Boarding. That was the Venga Boys. I think it was, we were inspired by the Venga bus, by Libby's story about the bus crossing into Nepal. But I wasn't going for quite the high energy remix. It would have probably been a slower entry into Nepal, I would have imagined. But that's okay. It's all good. It's all good. I've got Cam on my buttons today. Thanks, Cam, for pushing buttons. Thank you.
1: You're welcome.
0: Thank you.
1: Thanks for having me.
0: Thank you.
1: Really do
0: Thank
1: appreciate
0: you.
1: It.
2: Great sultry tones over there.
0: Sultry tones on the other side of the desk.
1: I wasn't even aware it was going to be that upbeat. So my apologies to all you people.
2: It's all right. We're moving into the upbeat now.
0: We're moving into upbeat.
2: Yep.
1: To you, Joysters.
0: Thank you. Thank you, Joysters. So we are here with Libby. You're on Now Boarding. We're talking all things travel. And Libby has spoken about her favourite places, India, Nepal, Hungary, Slovenia, trips in Europe. Traveling to Europe in winter, yes, winning formula. Now, you have a brother that lives in Africa, in Rwanda.
2: Yes.
0: P.S. shout out to all your family too.
2: Well, yes, I'm sure they're listening.
0: There's so many of them, I can't list them all, but shout out to all of them. Hello, Tuvies and co.
2: Yep.
0: Now, so you spent a bit of time in Africa, not only visiting him, but you've spent time there yourself. Tell us a little bit about some of the things you've experienced there. What have you done there? Where have you been? What countries? Everything. Throw it all out. Throw it all at us, Libby.
2: You ready? Buckle in.
0: Yeah, I'm buckling in. Yes.
2: So, very lucky to have spent 6 months living in South Africa at the end of my undergrad degree.
0: Yep.
2: I went to Monash, did an arts degree, and they had a campus over there in Joburg.
0: Fabulous.
2: It doesn't exist anymore. I think they ran out of money and it folded. But very lucky to stay there, live on campus, met a whole bunch of great people, some of them I'm still friends with today, and this was almost 15 years ago. And during that time, because I was only at classes 3 days a week and making friends, we're like, okay, let's go traveling. So we went traveling through South Africa, went to Cape Town, went to Soweto and went to a soccer match. I can't remember who we saw, but it was amazing. Went to Drakensberg, which is like the mountains, and we were hiking in the snow in runners. We were not prepared. Some of my friends are wearing jeans and they're like, we are not prepared for this. But we would hire a car on the weekend and just go out, drive a couple of hours here and there, fly over to Cape Town and have a great time. On the end of that 6 months, myself and my friend Sophie, who was also studying there, we did a month-long journey from Kenya all the way down, basically back to South Africa.
0: Fantastic.
2: Through those countries. Also was able to visit my brother David in Rwanda and walked with the gorillas, which amazing.
0: Wow.
2: So very lucky to have spent a bit of time in Africa, and I've been back probably 3 times to visit David in Rwanda with mum and dad. I know my other sister Rachel has been. We're trying to get Sarah to go over.
0: Sarah, you better get there.
2: Exactly, exactly. We are start the petition.
0: Yeah.
2: Sarah and the kids, Rwanda. So we might be going there next Christmas.
0: Okay.
2: So, yeah, booking in everyone. But loved Africa. Like, it's an incredible continent. Every place is different. I know a lot of people just lump it in and go Africa, but
0: yeah, it's a big
2: there are like
0: place.
2: 50 countries there. Yeah. So you need to be considerate and fair and, you know, experience each of those places.
0: In their own way.
2: Yeah, definitely in their own way.
0: And obviously as a queer traveller, Africa is very diverse from the standpoint of you've got South Africa, which has, you know, same-sex marriage was legalised many years ago now. But you've got places there where homosexuality has the death sentence attached to it.
2: Yep.
0: What was your experience or the things you saw, and how would you recommend for other people to go about traveling in Africa or in different parts of Africa?
2: I think South Africa is pretty like open and progressive. Like you say, you know, having same-sex marriage legalised is incredible. I think probably like a bit in Australia, you're going to get homophobic people anywhere.
0: Yeah.
2: And what I've found when I'm traveling, wherever it is, like I just show up as me. And if they accept that, that's amazing. If they don't, well, I don't care. Like I'm moving on in a couple of days.
0: Yeah.
2: But if you're able to show up as yourself and be, as I say, be kind and, you know, just be you, then most of the time people have been accepting of that. I haven't had any real incidents while traveling of, you know, homophobia. You know, often I'm not traveling with a partner, so it might be a bit, you know, not as obvious, but, you know, speaking to my brother David, Rwanda is kind of relatively open-ish. Like it's not a death sentence which is amazing, because my brother's also gay, so that would be bad.
0: Yep.
2: So there is a community there, but if you jump over the border to Democratic Republic of Congo, it's not a good idea.
0: Different story.
2: Yeah. So I think it's slowly building. I think from what I've experienced and what my brother's told me about Rwanda, probably not like super open, but if you're queer or part of the community, they go, okay, yep, that's you.
0: Yeah, cool.
2: A bit sort of like maybe a Christian mentality of, oh, that's fine, Jesus loves you, but don't put it in my face.
0: Yeah, of course.
2: So I think it's changing a lot, just the more people develop and have an understanding of, you know, queer people and the community. It's changing and more people that either move there or are happy to be themselves and being able to be themselves, people feel safer to do that.
0: Yeah.
2: I think in some places you would just probably, you would have to hide it.
0: Yeah.
2: Just for your own safety, which is a shame. But like I was saying with in India with women, like don't put yourself in situations, unfortunately, that may lead to negative repercussions for you.
0: Yeah.
2: You just have to be aware.
0: It's that awareness, isn't it? And just being respectful as well that, you know, you're coming from a different type of country and a different type of society and you're not necessarily bringing in your point of view. You're just there visiting to understand what their culture is about and what their way of life is about and seeing landmarks or landscapes that you want to experience. But you do have to, in some ways, just attune yourself to whatever is happening there locally rather than, you know, turning up and being like super out and loud. Yep. Like you do have to kind of test the temperature before you start doing that. So I think that's a fair tip to take on board.
2: Definitely. And like at the end of the day, you know, hopefully we live in a world where that doesn't need to happen and no one needs to do that. But you have to be careful for your own safety and other people's, you know, beliefs.
0: Yeah.
2: But as you know, at the end of the day, hopefully they see you for you and that's a part of you. So
0: that's it. That's exactly that's right. That's the hope. Yeah. Now tell me about a little bit about your time in South Africa, some of the highlights there. Yep. You talked about going to Soweto.
2: Mm-hmm.
0: How was that as an experience?
2: Yeah, amazing. So Soweto, for those who don't know, is in Joburg and is sort of like basically was a slum that was developed in the apartheid where they shoved all people of colour, Africans, black, you know, black South Africans there. And it is now a thriving community. There is poverty in there, like South Africa is very still divided in terms of black and white, despite you know, the apartheid ending and, you know, obviously Nelson Mandela's impact, but there still is that divide. So Soweto is primarily a black community. And when I went there, I was going with white friends from Australia. We had some French people, a friend from Madagascar, which was amazing, and an American. And so we all went to this soccer game. And one of my friends had a friend who was from South Africa and he's like, oh, be careful. Like you're going into Soweto. It's pretty dangerous. Like people die. Like you need to be careful. It was amazing. It was incredible.
0: Your experience was nothing of that.
2: And I can't remember if I'd gone with friends who were black South Africans, but they were like, oh, you know, just be mindful. But we had a great time.
0: Awesome.
2: Like I don't remember who played. I don't remember the score, but I remember just like looking around and being like, wow. I think there's like five white people.
0: Yeah, wow.
2: And we're them.
0: Yeah.
2: And everyone else is black and this is amazing.
0: Yeah, cool.
2: And it was just a beautiful, surreal moment where I was like, wow, this is cool.
0: Yeah. Just embracing the surroundings and the difference in culture and everything. Yeah.
2: And I had the Vuvuzelas, everyone.
0: Of course, yes. Because you went just after the World Cup in 2010.
2: Yeah, so I went a couple of years after and the reason I wanted to go to South Africa is because I watched the World Cup because I'm an avid soccer fan. I was like, wow, that looks amazing. Like Cape Town looks awesome. Joburg looks awesome. It looks like white people and black people are getting along. Yep. So I want to go check it out. And I did. And, like, they get along relatively well, but still not great, super harmonious, kind of like here.
0: Yep.
2: But, yeah, it was great. And the Vuvuzelas and everyone's having a great time.
0: Love it.
2: Maybe the Pirates were playing. I'm not sure. Something. We might have to look it up later.
0: We'll check up the history
2: books. Fact check.
0: totally can.
2: But it was a great time. And just to be able to see, you know, how people are living in another part of the world.
0: Yeah,
2: historically, Soweto, we had massacres that were, you know, done there. The police came in. The Soweto riots, the Soweto children were killed, and to see that side of South Africa that probably not many people go into.
0: Yeah.
2: I remember we did also like a riding tour of Soweto. Amazing. And that was really fun.
0: So good. Yeah. So you highly recommend it then?
2: Yeah, definitely.
0: Yeah.
2: Go there.
0: You gotta go there. Yep. Gotta check it out. Yep. That's still on my list. I have to get there.
2: You need to go to South Africa. And Cape Town's beautiful.
0: Everyone says super beautiful.
2: Yep.
0: And it's not far. There's wine regions nearby, Stellenbosch and all that. So it's on my list. It's on my hit list, Libs. So
2: yeah, good.
0: I'm taking your advice. Good. Taking your advice. Now you mentioned there you went to the soccer match and that you had watched the World Cup before that.
2: Mm.
0: You're a big sports fan. Mm. Where would you go for a big international sporting event? What would be on your hit list?
2: I think it's got to be Brazil, 2027, Women's World Cup.
0: Love this.
2: We had it in Australia, 2023. It was phenomenal. Matildas got so close.
0: Go the Tillies, yep.
2: They went very well. So Brazil next year, see if I can convince my partner if we can go to Brazil.
0: Georgia,
2: if you're listening, look up the flights. Amazing. The Women's World Cup, you know, it's not as commercial as the men's. Like, it's not going to cost, hopefully, $10,000 a ticket like it did in America.
0: Yep.
2: So hopefully it's still accessible. Never been to South America. Never been to North America.
0: Yep.
2: Don't really want to right now.
0: Understandable.
2: Yep.
0: Yep.
2: But South America, definitely. Yep. I think that would be amazing just to see all those amazing, you know, female athletes playing soccer. And it just seems a bit more accessible
0: as a
2: major tournament.
0: Definitely. Than having been to the Men's World Cup in Brazil in 2014, I will say there was definitely a lot of struggles in terms of getting tickets and getting accommodation and things like that. I could imagine with the Women's World Cup, it'd just be just cooled off a little bit in terms of those struggles. So it means, like you said, it's super accessible, much easier to get tickets, much easier to get much easier to get around. Tick, tick, tick, tick, tick. And you still get to see wonderful sport.
2: Yep.
0: The Women's World Cup.
2: And a beautiful country.
0: And a beautiful country too.
2: I've heard.
0: So, yes, it is. Brazil is stunning. Yeah. It's stunning. Libs, we're going to take a quick break again and we'll be right back to talk more things travel. 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Joy.
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0: 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I'm here with Libs. We've been talking all things travel. It's been a fantastic, like a bit of a walk down memory lane for you travel-wise, hasn't it?
2: Yeah, I want to go book a plane ticket.
0: Which George is doing right now to Brazil for next year.
2: Yep, let's go.
0: Now, I did want to talk also about some of your most recent trips and some of your trips within Australia because you've done a lot of Australian travel. Tell us about your most recent trip that you went on.
2: So a few years ago, maybe 3 years ago, my mum and my partner, Georgia, we went to Broome. Broome's amazing. I've been a couple of times.
0: Oh, I'm so jealous because I haven't managed to get there, but I had it booked and I got cut off by COVID lockdowns.
2: Oh, no. It is very good. So we went on what's called the Lurijari Trail.
0: Yes.
2: So it's an Aboriginal songlines walk organised by the traditional owners up there, and it was about a 12-day walk along basically the Broome coastline.
0: Amazing.
2: So north of Broome, where they were able to tell us about culture, about their song lines, so the like totems and ancestors that were in that area all along that coastline, which was just beautiful. Very hot walking, and we saw some like whales in the water.
0: Oh,
2: it was just beautiful.
0: Amazing.
2: With the red sand and like turquoise water. If we got too hot, you just went and had a dip and then you came back and it was beautiful. So it was a good walk. Mum did really well. She's 65, so did well. I'm sure she's listening.
0: Yep.
2: And my partner and I were just sort of chilling at the back and just enjoying the scenery.
0: Yeah, nice.
2: But it was a beautiful, beautiful kind of walk that we were able to do.
0: That sounds awesome. And you spent a lot of time in WA. You did a big trip around Australia at one point. Tell us about some highlights from those travels.
2: Yeah, so quite a while ago, went did a bit of a road trip with my partner at the time along the bottom of Australia and up the west coast of Australia. We bought a van, or not a van, we bought a four-wheel drive, which meant we could go off-road and go on those, you know, harder to find places.
0: Yes, off the beaten track kind of things.
2: Off the beaten track.
0: Lovely.
2: And we probably spent 6 to 8 months on the road.
0: Wow.
2: Which was incredible.
0: Huge trip. Yeah. Huge trip. Mm. Do you recommend that to people?
2: Yeah, definitely.
0: Like as a good bit of a career break or just a life break?
2: Yeah, if you can, definitely. There's so much of Australia to see and a lot of people have done the East Coast and that's beautiful. But the West Coast is just phenomenal.
0: It's phenomenal. It's a little quieter too from
2: much
0: all
2: quieter
0: reports.
2: Compared to the East Coast. Like you still see people and we followed kind of the same people that each day we'd see, oh, there's that family again and, oh, wow, that family's also from Melbourne.
0: Holiday stalkers. And,
2: yes. So we'd kind of follow each other. Along the bottom of Australia, you've got Esperance, which is amazing. Mm. There's it's famous for the kangaroos.
0: The kangaroos on the beach.
2: On the beach.
0: Yeah, the stunning pictures.
2: Yeah, and so that was really lovely. And then further up north, you get to sort of Exmouth and you get to the Kimberley area, and that's where you've got Ningaloo Reef.
0: Oh, yes.
2: And so it competes for Great Barrier Reef, but it's just off the beaten track, so not many people get to go there.
0: Further away, harder, quote-unquote, to get to.
2: But so you can just you can step in the water and then you're basically at the coral.
0: Wow.
2: And we had, some people saw turtles, right there.
0: Oh, amazing.
2: We had reef sharks right there, lots of fish. Unfortunately, climate change is kind of bleaching all of that, but get there as soon as you can.
0: Yep.
2: And cyclones also impacting that.
0: Yeah, of course.
2: So beautiful to see, and you can just pop up and camp right next to the beach. You have to kind of book in advance because it is very popular when you get up there.
0: Mm-hmm.
2: And then also through the rest of Kimberley, you've got Gibb River Road, which is an off-road, four-wheel drive track.
0: Mm-hmm.
2: It's pretty popular. A lot of people who have four-wheel drives, they know the Gibb River Road.
0: Yep.
2: But there's lots of different what would they be called? There's stations. Yeah, stations. There's El Questro, which is a very popular
0: one. It's very, very fancy.
2: Very fancy. Mm. So you can go there. You can stay in the fancy accommodation or like we did, just pitch your tent, book, an off, no powered or unpowered site. We were by this little river and there's lots of waterfalls there. There's lots of embankments and big rock kind of things.
0: Amazing.
2: Where the water's coming down and it's 35 degrees, up at the top of the rock, and then you go in, and it's just beautiful.
0: It's stunning.
2: And the water's freezing cold.
0: You can cool off and chill out.
2: Yes.
0: Yes.
2: Yeah.
0: Yes.
2: After the walk to get there.
0: Yeah, of course.
2: So there's lots of gorges. There's Manning Gorge is beautiful. So if you ever get the chance to go up that way, also recommend Karajini. That's in sort of the Kimberley Pilbara region. There's just the nature.
0: Lots of great places.
2: Yeah.
0: And you love a hike.
2: I do. Yes. I'm an outdoorsy girl.
0: Outdoorsy girl, nature.
2: Love a hike. So it's not too bad. You're not climbing Everest.
0: No, exactly.
2: I didn't climb Everest. So
0: I think we found your sweet spot is probably hiking. But when it comes to an Everest, it's we'll get the scenic flight instead.
2: Yeah. I do want to do Kilimanjaro one day.
0: Okay. All right. So that's
2: we'll
0: on the hit list.
2: Yep.
0: Yeah. You would have gone past Kilimanjaro being on your
2: close.
0: Tanzania, Kenya trips.
2: It's close.
0: In that neighbourhood.
2: It was close, but didn't have the time, probably the
0: shame.
2: Funds either.
0: Yeah, fair enough. Yep, you got to put some funds behind it, like you said, to get it happening.
2: Yeah.
0: That's awesome, though. Love the tours around Australia. I think that's fantastic, and I think WA is underrated on that front. People miss it. It is far, yes. Like I said, I wanted to go to Broome.
2: Mm.
0: I had flights booked but got locked out by COVID lockdowns back in the day. WA closed the border the day before I was about to fly across
2: so
0: from
2: close.
0: Darwin. So I'm a bit jealous, but I will get there at some point. Another place that is terribly underrated, in my opinion, that I know you've been to a few times is New Zealand.
2: Mm-hmm.
0: Tell us a bit about your times in New Zealand. What have you loved so much about it?
2: New Zealand is amazing. It's like a better version of Australia because the people are way nicer.
0: They are very nice.
2: There's no dickheads, which is amazing. And all my Kiwi friends are so lovely.
0: My Kiwi friends are awesome too.
2: And I'm wow. And I know why a lot of Kiwi people come and live here because there's a lot more opportunity.
0: Yep.
2: But if you're going over for a trip, say it's a week, 2 weeks, I've only ever done the South Island.
0: Yep.
2: But Queenstown's beautiful, but I highly rate Wanaka. Over Queenstown.
0: Okay, yeah.
2: I prefer Wanaka.
0: That's a big shout. Yeah.
2: Maybe half an hour away and it's on the lake as well, less crowded, not as touristy.
0: Yep.
2: And then Arrowtown is maybe another half an hour further along, this beautiful historic town, nestled in the mountains.
0: Love it.
2: And we were We had like a voucher when I went a few years ago, a voucher to go to a breakfast at a cafe, and it snowed the day before.
0: Oh, wow.
2: And so we went into Arrowtown and everything's closed
0: because
2: it snowed.
0: But it snowed, yeah, but it was so
2: beautiful. Mm. So we were staying in a place called Shotover in just outside of Queenstown.
0: Yeah, I'm trying to remember if
2: at this
0: been there.
2: Random Airbnb.
0: Mm-hmm.
2: Famous for like the Shotover jets.
0: Yeah, that's what I'm thinking, jet in water, the jet boat things, yes.
2: And we woke up and it was just, it was covered in snow.
0: Oh, wow.
2: Just the whole of Queenstown.
0: So pretty.
2: And I was like, whoa.
0: What time of year was that?
2: I don't remember.
0: Okay. Sorry, I'm asking.
2: September, maybe? Yeah, I'm not sure.
0: Yeah, but it was, it snows till quite late then, comparatively, in Australia.
2: But it was like no snow, and then we woke up, it's just like a white...
0: Blanketed.
2: Blanket.
0: Oh, love
2: and
0: it.
2: And then we went to Arrowtown, this historic town, and it's covered in snow.
0: Yeah.
2: It was magical.
0: So good, so good. So where would be your dream trips? Tell me about them. Or where's next on the radar, other than the Women's World Cup in Brazil?
2: Yeah, Georgia, book the tickets. We want to go back to New Zealand. So awesome. Georgia, my partner's never been. So it'd be cool to show her the South Island and then venture up to the North Island. So see if we can do that in January when I've got some time off.
0: Yep.
2: I've never been to Canada.
0: Yes.
2: And I've got a friend that lives there, the one that I went to India with. They've moved over there.
0: Okay.
2: So hopefully can get to Canada at some stage because it just, again, seems beautiful.
0: Yes.
2: And it seems like a good version like Australia,
0: yes.
2: like the people are kind and nice and
0: all those things.
2: Progressive.
0: I would agree.
2: And beautiful, you know, the Rockies.
0: Landscapes are incredible there.
2: It's
0: stunning.
2: And I watched Heated Rivalry, so like, you know, I know about hockey.
0: Yes, you have to go and see ice hockey there, which I say is very similar. Their ice hockey culture is very similar to the AFL culture here in terms of just the city. Like when I was in Vancouver, it really gets into it.
2: Yep.
0: And they just, they're all talking about it. Every TV screen has... You know, ice hockey news and updates on
2: well,
0: it.
2: Well, I love sport as
0: you
2: well.
0: You love sports, so that's perfect.
2: So Canada is definitely on there. And I've never been to South Korea.
0: Yes,
2: I've been to China, which I haven't even mentioned.
0: Mm.
2: Went to China with a school trip.
0: Oh, yes. And you've been to Japan as well.
2: I've been to Japan.
0: Oh, my gosh. We need another hour.
2: We do need another hour. Oh, no.
0: Oops, I'm sorry. Well, we're coming to the end soon too. So we've only got a little bit of time to get through some of these last stories. But so you've got a bit of a big wish list.
2: Yes.
0: And also you're keen on Northern Lights, I believe, as well.
2: I would love to one day be able to go to like Norway, Iceland, if I win the lottery, and see the Northern Lights, that would be amazing.
0: Yes.
2: Just it's magical.
0: You've got definitely a big hit list and a big wish list there, but there's no reason why you can't hit it all. You've done very well so far.
2: So far, I've been very lucky.
0: Just need to get your lovely partner on board some of these, I think, as well.
2: Oh, she will be.
0: She will. Georgia, just start booking now.
2: Yeah, we just bought a house, so it's fine.
0: Yeah, perfect. Fine. That's okay. The mortgages can wait. Mortgages can wait.
2: It's forever debt. You'll be right.
0: That's exactly right. Liz, we're going to take one last quick break here on Now Boarding, and we're just going to come back and wrap up all your travels. 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
0: 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We're going to wrap up in a moment, but I did want to ask one last question of Libby. Libby, where have you travelled to where you felt most like yourself?
2: It's a very good question.
0: I like to ask a question.
2: Yeah, it's deep. Ending in the deep question.
0: Yes.
2: I think obviously in Australia, like travelling along the coast, the West Coast, that was with my partner at the time. And a few people were like, oh, are you sisters? I'm like, no, we're actually partners.
0: Yeah.
2: And they're like, oh, cool.
0: Great.
2: And so once you've figured that out, you know, that's fine. I think when I'm travelling overall, I feel myself.
0: Great.
2: Like, which is lucky. I think travelling is kind of an outlet where I can just be me.
0: Perfect. So any kind of travel,
2: kind of
0: you
2: any,
0: feel like yourself.
2: Yeah. And like, as I've said, you know, I just show up as me, you know, as the, if I'm booking in a hotel or an Airbnb, you just are yourself.
0: Yeah.
2: And like, that's the beauty of travel, is that you get to meet other people. I think in South Africa it was great because I got to study, meet local people that lived there, but also people around the world. Japan was, you know, awesome too. I think, again, a lot of people are like, oh, were you siblings? Like, siblings or dating? Or sisters, you know, like dating. But, yeah, I think if your mentality is just to be yourself, I think wherever you're travelling.
0: Be yourself and be kind and you can get past all the heavy gates, basically.
2: Yeah. Because at the end of the day, people want to get to know you. And if they don't, they don't. You just move on.
0: Yeah.
2: But, yeah, I think travelling is an outlet for me, particularly, you know, when I was going through uni, just to be able to go and explore the world and get to know other people, get to know other cultures, that's built, you know, who I am today and the appreciation I have for everyone and people around the world. I think if you're not traveling, you're not living, personally. Whether that's, you know, out of Melbourne and you can go to Castlemaine, or if you have, you know, the ability to go to Western Australia, or if you, you know, can go to a European summer. You know, if you're lucky, but go in winter, it's way better because you're not with thousands of other Australians.
0: Correct. Get it
2: to yourself. I think traveling just has enabled me to see the world, you know, in a great place and to, you know, because the world's pretty effed up at the moment.
0: In many ways.
2: In some ways. But if you're able to hold on, hold on to what you know and the people you know around the world, you know, it's not going to last forever.
0: Yep. So true. Oh, well put, Libby. Thank you so much for joining us today on Now Boy. It's been a pleasure having you and catching up on all your travels.
2: Thank you.
0: Now we've got a great little memory bank of all your travels.
2: Mm-hmm.
0: Be on the podcast soon. P.S. All the other podcasts of previous episodes are up on joy.org.au/nowboarding, so you can catch them. And I will hopefully have another guest on next week, and we'll be talking more travel next Saturday at middays. You can also catch me on Joy Daytimes, 9 a.m. till midday on Mondays every week as well. So I'm just, you know, rolling around all the shows at the moment. Get on it, right? Thank you for joining us. So have a wonderful day. Stick around. So Basically is up next with Poppy. Have a wonderful Saturday and get your travels in order. And Georgia, go start booking that trip to Brazil.
2: Let's go.
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0: Oh yes, hello and welcome. You're here with Checkpoint on Joy, broadcasting nationwide across the Community Radio Network. We're here giving a one-up to diversity in gaming. My name is Elliot and I am joined today by a cavalcade of lively, lovely individuals, one of which is wearing a Mario jumper. His name is Luke. Hello.
1: You've hyped it up too much.
0: Why is that?
1: Just the whole vibe. You've made it seem like, I don't know. I feel like we have to be like extra extravagant for you.
0: You should be extra at all points. At all points. The extravagance needs to be at a high because we're Checkpoint.
1: It's good to see you. Elliot's in a light blue t-shirt and a jacket.
0: Which has nothing to do with video games.
1: No, but you called out my jumper. I'm just
2: for it's a cool jumper.
0: It's a great jumper.
2: I admire the jumper.
0: Hi, Cass. How are you?
2: Hello, I'm also here, sir.
0: Good to see you again.
2: Yeah, long time no see again. This is my third time in, I think, a month and a half or something.
1: Cass
2: like
1: is in what I believe is the knitted sweater of some kind.
2: I am. This is true. It is knitted sweater weather, as it is.
0: Are we doing fit checks?
2: With sky blue.
0: Huh? We're doing fit checks.
1: I'm just
0: now.
1: Keeping the vibe going with what you started, mate.
0: That's what the kids are doing. I saw it on the TikToks.
1: On the clock app.
0: On the clock app.
2: Yeah, not dating ourselves here, but anyway.
0: But we are also joined by a very special guest today. They are a PhD candidate at University of Melbourne, ready to talk us through a very interesting topic later in the show. It's Nellie Seal.
3: Hello.
0: How are you?
3: I'm good. How are you?
0: You're really good, thank you. And thank you for coming in and joining us today and bringing a bit of highbrow intelligence to the podcast.
3: I wouldn't say that.
2: Would you like to describe your outfit? Would you like to join in?
3: I'm dressed like an NPC. I will take no further questions.
0: Flawless.
1: I can't believe Elliot thinks we're not highbrow. Like, what are you talking about?
0: Oh, come on. I'll give it 10 seconds before Luke made, like, a lewd, like, comment.
1: You know, you keep saying that, and yet it's not actually been me lately. It's been you that's coming out with that stuff first.
0: I never deny it. Okay. I think you need that balance. Every time we have somebody like Cass on, we need to be extra crude to balance out the intelligence.
2: I did notice last week when I was away for the trivia one and you brought on the Great Mighty Pooh song. So
0: there you go.
2: Real highbrow stuff.
0: Yeah. But the reason we've got you in today, Nellie, is to talk about museums and games. We're going to get into it much later in the show, but as a general idea, what are we talking about here?
3: So there's kind of two main things with museums and games. One is the like collection and exhibition of existing games, video games, board games. And the other is the games that museums are making as interpretive strategies, ways of bringing people into the museum, of seeing exhibits through, you know, different ways. And my research has mostly looked at that second type, the design of new games, because I'm also a game maker and I've made several games for museums. But we'll talk a bit about both categories.
0: Hell yeah. It's going to be a fun one. Obviously, stick around. We've got the big gaming news of the week as well as the games we've been playing. And if you want to get in contact with us throughout the show, maybe you've got an idea about museums and games, hit us up. You can find us by email, checkpoint@joy.org.au.
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0: And before any of that, let's get stuck into the show.
4: Fiddling with joysticks and smashing the D-pad.
5: Tell us, have you been playing with yourself?
0: Yes, of course. Another week of gaming goodness. Luke, if you don't mind, I'm going to kick it off with you. What have you been playing this week?
1: I've been playing an indie game that just released. It's kind of going under the radar a little bit, but I heard a bit of buzz and I checked it out. It's called Lifted. Lifted being all caps, by the way. Lifted. It's a cinematic puzzle platforming comedy adventure. And it's kind of, so it's this like side-scrolling platformer game, but it's this very cinematic style in the sense that all the characters are fully voiced, and it's very much like Back to the Future kind of energy. So, you know, you're a student, and, you know, to get extra credit, you end up going on this epic adventure across space and time with a professor. So it's very much Back to the Future, except there's a time machine that's like an elevator that takes you through to 1818 Egypt, to pirate-ridden islands and ancient Mayan civilization. And it's kind of like this buddy comedy situation where the professor's having a great old time and then you're playing as this sort of young kid who's like, why am I time traveling? How did I get here? Like, it's that kind of classic mismatch kind of vibe. It's adorable though, and it's actually made by this company called AdventureWorks, which is led by a former Disney Imagineer called Jeffrey Ashbrook. So for those playing at home, a Disney Imagineer is someone who's like worked on Disney theme parks and Disney rides and attractions. And so when you're playing this game, it kind of has that sort of vibe to it, where it has this kind of ongoing, almost theme park-esque ride-like nature to what you're playing. The cinematics are really cool. The characters are all like these floating kind of torsos with like, there's no legs or arms, there's hands and feet.
0: They're very Rayman coded,
1: yeah. But it's also gorgeous. Like, the art style is very kind of cartoon brought to life. It's very colorful. The different worlds that you're time traveling to are all very unique. And it's genuinely funny. Like, they're talking the whole time, but it is charming. It is sweet. It's a bit of a love story. The professor's reason for traveling through time is to get an ancient artifact that's a tiara for the woman that he loves. So there's this, like, cute little side story there. And, you know, the character you play as, the boy's like, wait, you're doing this just for love? Like, what the hell? You know, and it's but it's very cute. You're encountering pirates. They're chasing you through these areas. It's just very, very charming, very lovely. The soundtrack's great, too. It's almost like big, sweeping Disney-style soundtrack to this game that really elevates it and makes the whole production just pop. So, yeah, it's really, really cool. It's on PC at the moment. It's coming to consoles later this year. So, just on PC right now. But don't sleep on Lifted. It's really, really fun.
0: There you go. Thank you. A brand new freshie that I hadn't even heard of before today.
1: I know, but you actually play it for a bit on my Steam Deck,
0: though. It looks sweet.
1: And you were like, oh,
0: really,
1: my God.
0: It looks really cute. Yeah. Love it. All right, Cass, what about you? What you been playing this week?
2: I've been playing a local game, actually, that just came out recently called Calamity Kate. It's free on Steam and pay what you want at itch.io. It's sort of a visual novel about a queer workplace romance set alongside the Great Ocean Road, I think, actually. Mm. Very cool. It has a really, really stunning art style to it, where it's all monochromatic except for the ocean and the sky, which often has tinges of orange to it. So it's a really, really striking visual to it. I haven't completely played through all of it, but so far, from what I've heard, it's pretty short, like only an hour or two. And I found it really charming. It has a really interesting writing style to it, quite misanthropic, but I think in a very witty and sort of quite clever way sometimes, I think, where you're playing as this character who's trying to ask someone out that they work with in a way, or watching sort of a tour group, who was very self-hating and dealing with mental health and so on and so forth, and you sort of work through that experience as you're asking this girl out. And I found it, really fantastic so far. I've been really, really impressed.
0: It looks very striking, actually. It looks really warming. Like, I can feel the Melbourne vibes just from the trailer.
2: Not Melbourne
0: alone.
2: Specifically, well, but Victoria.
0: Okay,
2: yes.
0: Victorian vibes, yeah, you're right. Calamity Kate, and the Kate, by the way, spelled C-A-I-T, for anybody who wants to check this one out, especially because it is free on Steam, pay what you want on itch.io, it could be a really good one to check out. That one is being made by a local developer by the name of Xavier Bell.
2: Mm-hmm.
0: Hell yeah, Aussie representation, local video game scene.
2: Yeah, really cool. Nice. Really impressive stuff.
0: Love. Yeah. All right, Nelly, it must be your turn as our special guest. What have you been able to play this week?
3: So, I have been trying to 100% Baldur's Gate 3.
0: Yay!
3: So, having just finished my honor mode run, I'm now playing as the Dark Urge and trying to get the last... I think I've got 3 or 4 achievements left, and 3 of them are specific to that.
0: It's a very big game.
1: Yeah, you said last week, but really, Nelly's been playing this for a decade now.
0: Yeah.
3: So. I don't think it's been out for a decade. But,
1: I mean...
2: since it's been out at the very least, so...
0: So, I remember thinking about 80 to 100 hours into Baldur's Gate 3, and I wouldn't have even been close to 100%. Like, what kind of... Like, how big is this task that you've undertaken?
3: It probably would have been smaller if I'd thought about the achievements the first few times I played it. But then having played it several times, once you're going in, going, well, I need to get this specific thing, an actual run can be quite a bit shorter than that. So particularly like the honor mode run that I did was quite a bit shorter because I kind of just beelined through it, avoiding anything I didn't need to go and get involved in. I reckon I've sunk maybe 500 hours into this game.
0: Nice. But it's one of those titles you genuinely can, and you keep finding and discovering new things. And for the listener, if you're unaware about Baldur's Gate 3, honor mode, what you're referring to is probably like the good path, whereas the dark urge path.
3: No.
0: Honor mode
3: is single save.
0: Oh, I see. Yeah.
1: So you live with your choices then, right? Like everything you do, every dice, everything that happens to you, you can't just like load a previous autosave or whatever to try and undo it, right? You've got to commit to what you've done.
3: And if you die, you die.
1: Oh,
3: so that's it.
0: That's
3: and so if
0: brutal.
3: You are in like 60 hours into that and you end up in a fight that you weren't properly prepared for, or you hadn't figured out what the strategy is, that can be very devastating.
1: It's horrifying.
3: Yeah.
0: And that's a built-in mechanic into the game, as in they have an honor mode.
3: Yeah.
2: Yeah, yeah.
0: Oh, my god.
2: How many failed attempts of honor mode did you have?
3: I reckon I had about 5, but all in Act 1, which is the hardest because you're very low-powered.
0: Yes.
3: And things hit.
0: Sure.
3: Hard.
0: Like a truck sometimes.
3: Yeah.
2: Yeah.
0: And the Dark Urge, like, to my knowledge, I never played via that mode, but isn't that the evil part?
3: Yes.
0: Right. And what do you discover through that? Without spoiling anything, obviously, but what is the experience of that pathway?
3: I don't like being mean.
0: No, I know. I always have that struggle when I'm playing RPGs, because I know that there's, like, extra content depending on how I play, but also I just can't will myself into playing it in a way that I wouldn't want to.
3: Yeah, and there's several of the characters have very positive storylines, or you can take them down slightly darker storylines,
0: yeah.
3: And I think I have committed to doing the Dark Urge in the nicest way possible, and I'm just not going to get to experience the dark version of some of those characters.
0: Oh.
3: Can't do it.
0: Does that mean there's a third run?
3: No.
2: You can YouTube those final cutscenes. Yeah,
3: exactly.
2: Everything.
1: So is this your final run, though? Because I know you're trying to 100% it, so like, does that mean that you'll be done with it after this?
3: Yeah, probably.
1: That must feel like relatively sentimental, right? This is your last time playing this game that's taken over your life for so long.
3: Yes. I mean, I think I probably will open it again in the future, but
0: after it's settled
3: for a bit.
1: Yeah.
0: Yeah. I love that. What is it about Baldur's Gate 3 that made it your game that you wanted to just play?
3: So it's one of several that I have a pretty strong attachment to, and I'm kind of reaching for that 100%. I think... So I'm a big D&D player. It is, as a video game version of D&D, quite different to the tabletop experience, but it takes some of the things that I don't like about the tabletop experience of D&D and makes them much more enjoyable. So the combat in particular, because it moves quite quickly, is suddenly something that I really enjoy in the video game that I don't enjoy so much at the table. And then it's a beautiful game. The characters are interesting. I think it's pretty well.
0: I do think, for my money, it's one of the best games of the last decade.
3: Yeah.
0: Like, remarkable, maybe top RPG. 2 for me. It's so good.
2: My understanding is as well, obviously it's based on D&D 5e, but Larian changes quite a few specific things as well. I can't remember how it adapts, but it's not exactly the same system.
3: There's some things that just wouldn't transfer because you need the responsiveness of a human game master.
2: Yeah, that
3: will
2: makes
3: let
2: sense.
3: You. Oh, it depends how you play D&D. But yeah, there's definitely some things that they adapted.
0: Very interesting.
2: Great
0: Thank you for sharing the games you've been playing this week. Stick around. We're going to be taking you through the video game news of the week. Coming up next, you're here with Checkpoint on Joy, broadcasting nationwide across the Community Radio Network.
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0: Oh yes, there's heaps of amazing content hitting checkpointgaming.net right now, including some big reviews. Omi got to check out Halo Campaign Evolved, obviously a very highly anticipated title there, as well as Splatoon Raiders, which Bree was able to check out for us. 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
9: That's why Checkpoint is here with all the biggest gaming details of the week and the stories that matter to you. It's time for the news.
0: Oh yes, let's get stuck into the big video game news headlines of the week. Luke, walk us through it. What's been happening?
1: I thought we'd start with a bit of local news because it is almost that time of year. That's right, PAX Australia is just around the corner. It creeps up on you.
0: It does.
1: And it just keeps coming back
0: every
1: year.
0: Speeds up on you sometimes.
1: I mean, literally less than 3 months until PAX is taking effect. 2.5 months away, and they've revealed their lineup of gaming and gaming-adjacent guests that will be coming to PAX in October this year. There's a cool mix. Firstly, we've got Austin Creed, who actually is a former WWE superstar who wrestled there as Xavier Woods, part of the New Day. He's also a massive gamer. He hosts a gaming YouTube channel called Up Up Down Down, where often a bunch of wrestlers and other celebrities feature on the channel. So massive nerd, Austin Creed, in the best way. And he'll be here. He's no longer under contract with WWE, and so I guess he's got some spare time on his hands now. And it's popping over to PAX Australia. All That's right. cool for the wrestling fans. Like
0: I mean, you're a big wrestler, so... Is he a big name?
1: Am I a big wrestler, am I?
0: I don't know, but you're a wrestling fan.
1: I'm a big wrestling fan. Look, the New Day is one of the most popular loved wrestling factions of the last 20 years. Very popular group. He's part of that group, and his gaming connections is really, really huge as well. Like, he's legitimate, you know what I mean? Like, he'll fit in at PAX, not in a tacked-on celebrity kind of way. You know what I mean? Which is great. But also, we're going to be seeing Mick Gordon, who's the Australian composer and sound designer who worked on games like 2016's Doom, and then Doom Eternal, and also the Wolfenstein series.
0: Which are titles with incredible and noteworthy and renowned kind of audio design.
1: Yeah.
0: And so, having a name like Mick Gordon is incredible.
1: Yeah.
0: Yeah, huge, huge get.
1: I mean, he'll be taking fans on a tour behind some of the music that he's made, which is very, very exciting. I know plenty of Doom lovers on our team are very keen to spend some time with Mick. Also from Housemarque, Gregory Loudon, who is going to be there fresh off directing Saros earlier this year. He's actually born and raised in Sydney and currently based in Finland as a creative director at Housemarque. So that's a really good get as well. On top of that, of course, Holly Longdale is the Storytime speaker that was announced previously, the executive producer of World of Warcraft. So a really cool mix of guests and speakers and some really great panels and stuff to look forward to at PAX Australia this year.
0: Love it. I mean, obviously, we're always there at PAX every single year, so that won't change this year either. And so we'll be there. So add that to the list of celebrities that you just wrote out. Checkpoint.
1: Oh, wow. Yeah, totally, mate.
0: But no, it'll be fun. I mean, I still haven't played Saros, and I guess I now need to, just in case I end up running into the director at
1: Bump into PAX. Gregory.
2: Yeah. Yeah, and he randomly going around quizzing people on the show floor about all of their Saros knowledge.
1: Yeah, yeah. He'll be like, hey, what do you think of Saros? And you'll be like, I haven't played it. And then he'll find a way to cancel our show.
0: Yeah, that'll be it.
1: That's what
0: we'll
1: happens.
0: We'll be over.
2: Yeah.
1: In other news this week, though, of course, the controversy around PlayStation's decision to remove physical media at the start of 2028 is an ongoing sort of discussion point, I guess. And we've had some industry folk chime in and reveal their point of view. This time, the former Nippon Ichi Software CEO and the creator of popular turn-based tactics game Disgaea called Sohei Nikawa criticized the decision from Sony to ditch physical games and said that executives responsible didn't understand the feelings of impacted fans. He went as far to say that from a business point of view, he understands why Sony would make that decision, but he said the executives who decided it have probably never experienced coming to an event like an anime expo and having someone approach them with a physical game to ask for an autograph. I think they understand the feelings of those fans, and they may never have considered what physical editions mean to the people who value them. He went on to say that, you know what, if they're going as far as to eliminate physical packages, they may as well eliminate the hardware too. A television would be enough. Why would you need a console? If you're getting rid of physical games, you may as well go all the way. And that's, you know, interesting in the sense that we've seen Xbox already try and do that a little bit. You know, you can play Xbox games through certain TVs now without requiring a console, right?
0: What was their marketing campaign called? Everything's an Xbox.
1: Everything's an Xbox. Yeah.
2: Your fridge is
1: this
2: an
1: is
2: Xbox.
1: This is an Xbox.
0: This is an Xbox.
1: Yeah, yeah. A campaign they quickly got rid of because they stopped selling Xboxes as much. And we're like, that's not what we wanted.
2: we didn't think this through.
1: Shocking, shocking turn of events. But I mean, I guess it's true though, right? Like at the end of the day, if you can stream games in high quality directly to your TV, why should we then have to pay up to $1,000 for whatever the next PlayStation is, right?
2: And the console lovers would love that, because then it's locking into another like streaming subscription service as well, right? Like, it's the other thing. It's, I think this is a really interesting point by Sohei here, particularly regarding like there is a, I really like his point around like actually someone coming up asking for an autograph from a physical disc in a way that you can't do with something digital, because there is like an emotional component that is connected to not only this but also the physical hardware. Like, yeah, we could remove it and just go on for the television or something, but people love having their little console sitting under the TV or something, right? I come home and I see my Switch there, see the PlayStation there.
1: It's like, hi, Cass.
2: Yeah. But it doesn't say that.
1: It doesn't talk?
2: No, that's what my cats do. But, you know, yeah. Yeah, but there's something like, I think as he also highlights, like, it's not a surprise that they're going this way. Obviously, it's a very terrible decision. I'm pretty sure Sony's shareholders, like, the price of their shares, like, jumped after they announced it. So, clearly, they're very happy with it. Right. But, yeah, it's still very, very disappointing.
1: Well, part of the same sort of story is, it's been revealed this week, a senior director and video game industry advisor at Circana named Matt Piscatella has confirmed that only 7 PlayStation video games have sold more than 100,000 physical units so far this year in the US. In fact, only 2 PlayStation video games sold more than 10,000 units during the last week. So I think, you know, people are saying, oh, people still want physical media. People are still buying physical media, and this is a really big impact. But really, when you look at those numbers and they're so low, like so little amount of games are selling physical copies in a bulk way, it's like, well, maybe, you know, it sucks, but if the business is that small physical media, this decision makes a lot of sense.
0: But what big games have they released that would sell?
2: I was about to say, volume? Yeah, those giant physical games.
0: Like, you can pick and choose your reporting period to totally.
1: Well, these are 7 PlayStation. These are 7 PlayStation games. I'm not saying first-party PlayStation developed games.
2: Sure.
1: I'm saying 7 PlayStation games, and there's been big games this year, like Resident Evil and a bunch of others I can't think of right now immediately. But there's been big games this year, Elliot.
0: Yeah. Okay.
1: So if only 7 from the last 7 months have sold more than 100,000 copies, that kind of does make the argument of digital media being the priority make a lot more sense. Right?
0: What do you think, Nally?
3: So I come to this from a museum's perspective, which means that...
1: Championing digital media over physical media.
3: Gotcha. No. So when it comes to, like, preserving and being able to keep games so that we can continue to play them, or so that academics can study them down the line, digital media is much, much, much more fragile than physical media is, which means that games coming out that don't have... hardware associated with them are more at risk of being lost when they kind of fall out of popularity. So I think that's just kind of a risk aspect to it. And then I think, as Cass said, the like fan association with it and the like joy that you get out of having that physical component, I think, plays a role in the cultural significance of those games too.
0: Games are definitely, as far as media is concerned, they're in this very unique space where they require hardware to power them in a way that, unlike other media forms, aren't as easy to preserve across history. And certainly, like, there have been games already that have been lost to time, despite the fact that those games existed in a physical capacity. Yep. So you look 20 years into the future, 30 years into the future, and if the whole world has gone digital and the requirements to run some digital media just are not met and no longer exist, it's like, well, what? There's no capacity to actually save these things, document them, archive them. It's kind of like gone forever. Yeah. And there is something really sad about that.
2: Yeah. And I will say, particularly regarding these like sales numbers, there's a little bit of a self-fulfilling prophecy here in that physical games themselves have been steadily getting worse over the last couple of decades as well. You compared to buying a physical game in the 90s or early 2000s, we would go out and you'd get the box, and the box was specifically designed and it would come with the sort of like manual inside, or maybe even extras.
1: Smell so good.
2: Yeah, exactly. Like, even going earlier back, like interactive fiction games in the 80s where you get the feelies alongside it that were integral to playing the game itself. I still remember buying, I think it was the second

0: you like a box with nothing in it.
1: Yeah.
0: And, I'm like, what is going on here? Like, what is this for? And I guess it's just so fans can have something tangible to hold on to, but it feels like a really weird thing to still include, like a box for a disc, but not having a disc. Mm. Like, at that point, it just feels so redundant and strange.
2: Yeah, but it also speaks to how very much connected people are to that physical component as well, right? Mm. They, like, studios seem to recognize that people want those physical steelbook copies, but don't really recognize that they want the discs and the other things that necessarily come with it. It's really strange. So, yeah, really disheartening, I think.
0: And of course, the biggest thing here is, like, as Elliot said, we've seen games lost to time for all sorts of reasons that we didn't consider at the time. For example, we've seen, like, Forza Horizon games can't be downloaded anymore because they featured music and they only had rights to the music on the radio stations for up to 10 years or whatever. And so the game then just immediately loses. They can't sell it anymore. So physical's the only way you can now get that game today from, like, resellers and stuff if you want to get like an Xbox One reseller secondhand. So things like that are going to happen with digital games where they have limited time for licensing and things like that, that's going to be a real problem too.
1: Yeah, because they just, at that point, they literally just disappear. You can't trade games anymore. You can't sell secondhand. You can't, like, unless they develop the software infrastructure in a way that helps preserve games and replicate some of the systems we currently have with physical. Like, yes, I understand the whole collector mentality, like enjoying the physical thing, but there's also a sense of inevitability as to that disappearing. So now the pivot has to be towards, well, how do you maintain games and preserve them as best as you can? And platforms like Good Old Games, for instance, have been doing a fantastic job in that regards, but who does it? They're a PC platform, right? Who does that for Xbox and Microsoft and Nintendo when they go in that direction? Because they hold their own platforms so tightly that unless they're doing that work, which they won't, then...
0: Yeah, and they're kind of looping around, right? Like, Nintendo do their old arcade classics, and they do sell them digitally now, and it's kind of like their own way of game preservation, because they're like, oh, look, you can play, like, Super Nintendo games on your Switch 2, kind of, and pay a fee to do that. Yeah. So it's like they're doing it in a business grubby kind of way.
2: And a really selective way as well.
0: Yeah.
2: Like, there's only really certain, and also very popular games that are much more likely to be preserved in the first place anyway, are the only ones that go into that service regardless.
0: Right, yeah. So who's it for? What's it doing?
1: More gaming goodness coming at you. You are here with Checkpoint on Joy, broadcasting nationwide across the Community Radio Network.
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1: 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Yes, you're here with Checkpoint on Joy. 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

0: We're currently going through the big video game news headlines of the week. Luke, what else has been making news?
1: A couple of news stories from Xbox and Microsoft this week.
0: Oh, our best friends.
1: Yeah, they're just doing really wonderful things for the industry across the board lately. So we thought we would touch on... Well, this is something they're actually doing that is good for fans, at least.
0: Good.
1: They've announced the Xbox Backwards Compatibility Program on PC, talking about a company doing its own form of game preservation in its own way. This means you can play classic console games on PC and handhelds like the Xbox Ally X for the first time. So the program's already started with an early preview containing support for four Xbox titles. This is like OG Xbox, including... Blinks the Time Sweeper. Remember the time traveling cat?
0: Oh, yeah. Classic. Good one for, yeah.
1: Love Blinks. Conquer Live and Reloaded. Also Crimson Skies, High Road to Revenge, and Fusion Frenzy, which was Xbox's attempt to cash in on the Mario Party franchise unsuccessfully. It's cool. Anyone who owns the games already will automatically have the license granted on PC, and the titles are also being added to Game Pass as well. So, I mean, this means that you can have the resolution upscaling, VSync support, full screen mode, all that sort of stuff as part of that. I think this is good that Xbox are doing that, in the sense of they do have some classic Xbox titles that haven't been available on these platforms before, and so for fans, I guess this is a good thing, right?
0: Yeah, I mean, for all the reasons that we talked about earlier, game preservation is important. You know, obviously, this is the start of a new project and an idea. And it's actually an interesting idea in that using the PC kind of infrastructure as the preservation for a console's video games. Mm. Now, obviously, this only works for Xbox because they've made these changes to allow them to operate in this capacity. I don't know if they operated in this capacity prior to this move. I'm guessing no, but I don't 100% know. So there is actual work that is being done here to allow for this to happen. So, you know, I think if we're going to call out Xbox for all the crappy things they do, I guess we owe them well done. This is actually something decent.
2: Well, I will say about this, this is the beginning, but it also could potentially be the end, because I also believe that the developer who led this initiative was laid off at the beginning of the month.
0: Oh.
2: So I don't know how much more of these titles we might be seeing in the future. I think if anything, this was an initiative that was in the works for a while, but might not necessarily be something that Xbox maintains going forward, given the massive job cuts they've just done.
1: It feels weird they'd make an announcement about it, though, and do a blog post and make it a thing if they weren't going to commit to
2: If I were being cynical, they might be looking for a good news story after the cavalcade of bad news they've had in the last couple of weeks to sort of deflect. But I mean, I would love to be wrong and love to see more of this.
1: I mean,
2: because
1: common sense, right? Like, it's not like they play a trailer at a showcase and then fire the whole team behind that trailer. Like, they wouldn't
2: right,
1: do
2: right, no. Yeah, absolutely like that. Not.
1: That
2: yeah,
1: doesn't make sense.
2: That would be nonsensical.
1: So why would they do this?
2: Oh, poor Ninja Theory. Oh, yeah.
1: Yeah, and Undead Labs.
0: Yeah.
1: Anyway, but they are launching a test for ad-supported Xbox game streaming. However, they promise these ads will not interrupt gameplay. This is a new test for those who are kind of the insider program. It lets users stream select games from their library for a limited time supported by adverts. So basically, you can stream games without subscribing for free with ads. So like a new tier of kind of like streaming and Game Pass and cloud and stuff like that. Mm. Well, that's a you immediately don't love this. Apparently, ads will play before streaming sessions begin and will not interrupt gameplay. Microsoft insisted the core game experience will remain unchanged, and participation in this is optional at the moment. It's designed to give people more affordable ways to play on devices they already owned. You can play after sitting through 2 minutes of ads, and then when your one hour session ends, you can play again after sitting through another set of ads, and your progress continues across devices.
0: Sorry, they said that it's not going to interrupt gameplay, but you can only play for 1 hour, and then your gameplay ends.
2: Interesting.
1: Yes. Well, it won't interrupt in the hour. Like, you're not going to be like a TV show where it's like 12 minutes and it's like, oh, it's an ad pops up or whatever.
0: I mean, thank goodness for that. But also, you know, we're gamers. We play for longer than an hour. That is interrupting my session.
2: Mm. Yeah, this streaming stuff, I mean, to the previous discussion we had, like, obviously it's something that a lot of the big studios really want to push for. I just never see it feasibly taking off because I just don't think the vast majority of people have like the infrastructure to support this, particularly in Australia, where we are like internationally renowned for how terrible our internet is, at least in a first world context. And so I just don't see this initiative. Like, at least I would never even consider it here, because I just don't think it's actually worth the bandwidth or even trying to get it to actually run properly.
0: I mean, yeah, I don't think Australia is what they're going for here.
2: No, we rarely are, to be fair. So. Yeah.
1: I mean, one of the examples they use is that, you know, cloud could help, say, an Xbox One owner play newer built games for the Xbox Series X without having to purchase the hardware straight away.
0: Yeah, that's neat. That's that. I mean, yes.
1: So in terms of places where consoles and hardware is less affordable, which it seems like everywhere, it's getting less and less affordable as as we speak. That's a good way to give players access to those games. That's the argument that they're making, that ads help them do that.
0: Yeah, and look, I don't want my cynicism to read more than what it is. Obviously, if there is somebody out there that this benefits, they can't afford to pay a regular subscription tier. This gives them access to newer titles just for the price of watching some ads. This might work perfectly for them. I can't help but have that cynical part of me that goes, well, they're not going to release new games onto this service. They're not going to make it appealing. Everything that is ad-driven is deliberately done so to be annoying so that people pay for the subscribe version of the same offering. You know what I mean? Like, I can't help but feel like this will be good and worthwhile, but there might be somebody out there that this works for.
2: I also just think, like, we've seen this practice over so many other platforms where it maybe might start, like, initially ad-supported, but the ads are fairly unintrusive, but they get more and more intrusive over time. Mm. Every, like, television streaming service is doing this, right? Amazon just upped their prices. Netflix has been pushing to add tier support and everything going forward, right? Yep. Like, this is just the first step to get people on board, and then they'll just ramp it up from there. So yeah, I think it's very legitimate to be, cynical these days.
3: That would be my fear, that this is a test to see if they can make ads work, and then it will slowly infiltrate every other model until we circle all the way back around to something else comes in to fill the gap that will then follow the same structure over again.
2: Yep. Yep. Mm. Yeah. Bleak stuff.
1: But Elliot, the Steam Deck apparently is selling way, way less than it did a year ago, which makes a bit of sense.
0: Sure.
1: Apparently, I mean, everyone loves the Steam Deck. It's kind of like for my money and value, the best handheld on the market still. Because it's, more than half the price of some of these higher-end handheld gaming PCs. But apparently the Steam Deck is currently selling up to 82% fewer units than it did last year. This is done by Boiling Steve and done some math based on what Steam shares about the Steam Deck. Because, Steam hasn't revealed their sales overall. It's kind of just figuring it out based on the numbers online. So, basically, the Steam Deck has slipped from a near-constant fifth place on the Steam Top Sellers chart down to around number 14, which is theoretically a massive 72% drop in revenue. It's not too surprising. The Steam Deck itself has been out for a few years now, and I think people are waiting for whatever the Steam Deck 2 ends up being, or the next iteration of Steam Deck. On top of that, we've got now the Steam Machine is available, which they've been focusing all their marketing on, and the Steam Controller and stuff like that. So I guess this drop isn't surprising, plus just the cost of hardware across the board, right?
0: Yeah, I think this makes sense for a lot of reasons that you just outlined. I mean, yes, it's not the hot new thing on the market anymore, and people who are devout Steam users are looking forward to new potential hardware from Valve, including the Steam Frame, which is their VR thing, the Steam Machines, the new controller. I think there's like some other stuff happening too. I mean, but also, how long has it been since the Steam Deck released now? I mean, as
1: it's
0: far
1: two
0: as
1: years in Australia, right?
2: Yeah.
0: Well, in Australia, sure, it's more fresh. But if we're looking globally, I think it's been like 5+ years,
2: yeah,
0: right?
2: Something like that, I think.
0: Of course. Like, especially after a price reduction.
2: A price increase.
1: Yeah. And with so many more competitors now too. Yeah. There really are competitors that are that have way better hardware because it's been so many years since Steam Deck came out. There's Xbox has the ROG Ally X, for example. We've got the Lenovo Legion Go, bunch of them. There's a bunch of different players in this space that weren't there before. So people have a lot of options to consider now. So when a Steam Deck is less powerful and then increases its price, that's a lot less appetizing.
0: And I know it's not a PC, but even the Switch 2 is a handheld device that is going to take a certain amount of sales away from something like this. So once you're in the market for long enough, and let's not forget the Steam Deck was a product that was perpetually sold out, right? So it was one of those things where they released it in batches and instantly it would sell out. So naturally, once all of that backlog of people who were hungry for it have dried up, now they're just finding new customers who were ready and willing to wait, and then at price increases. Like, it makes me wonder if maybe Steam Deck 2 is in development. Like, that's their next project.
2: I think there's been some leaks about that at the very least. I can't remember, but I feel like a couple of things were mentioned when a lot of the developers were talking about the Steam Machine and such, and obviously the future of Valve hardware. There'll definitely be something in the works, but when we hear about it, particularly given the current market and the current RAM crisis and everything, I mean, it's hard to say, because if there is a Steam Deck 2, it would be considerably more expensive, I think, than the existing Steam Deck. And I feel like that is a pretty tough sell at this particular moment outside of the dedicated Valve fan base. Like, the people who are buying a Steam machine on day one still will, but outside of that, yeah, I think it would really struggle.
1: Mm. 2022, the Steam Deck first released in the US.
2: Yeah. Oh, there you go.
1: 4 years. And the OLED was a year after that. So,
2: yeah. Interesting.
1: They're due for a new one.
0: So it's probably got a couple years left in it, but...
1: Maybe. With all the competitors, I don't think so. I think it needs to do something quicker than that, maybe, but we shall see. In the last news story today, some news about English actress Jennifer English talking about Baldur's Gate 3 earlier. Jennifer English is known for voicing Shadowheart in that game. A very popular...
3: She's God's favourite princess.
1: Okay. Very popular in that game. She won a bunch of awards for voicing that character. Loved across the board. She is stepping away from her role as a protagonist in the new game Tides of Annihilation due to some health issues, which is a shame. It was a statement on the official X account of the game, which is coming from Eclipse Glow Games. Apparently, due to personal health reasons, she will continue to support the game in an advisory role, but won't be able to continue in the voicing role. English did a post and said, "Recently, I found myself needing to slow down and reassess the commitments I've taken on. After careful thought, I've realized I need to take time to rest and properly look after my mental and physical health. With that in mind, I've made the difficult yet personally necessary decision to step away from the project as it moves into the next phase." So, I mean, that's a shame, and a shame, I guess, for Tides of Annihilation, because she's great, and it was a big, you know, selling point to have her as the lead role in that game, and now they're going to have to pivot and recast that role as somebody else. It's great that she's still going to be involved in the project, at least, but hopefully she gets the rest that she needs.
0: Yeah. We're not here to pry into her health issues, but we wish her all the best in the future. These are one of those announcements. I don't remember an announcement like this ever happening where somebody's been like, "Oh, I've had to pull out of this project." I mean, usually we don't hear that much about the voice actors behind the projects, but I guess once you've developed a big enough name for yourself and you become part of the marketing buzz around a game, then yes, it makes sense that should you have to withdraw, that they kind of have to make a statement. But it makes me wonder, like, how much work went into this? How many lines were recorded? How much, you know, before they had to...
2: That's a good question.
1: Well, they are going to be unveiling the demo at Gamescom in Germany in August 2026. So they're going to unveil the demo for the first time playable for media at that event. It doesn't have a release date yet, but the game itself, for those playing at home, it's a fantasy action adventure game developed by a Chinese studio based on Arthurian legend. So they've unveiled it and it looks great. And I guess if they're showing a demo in a couple of months, it must have been like relatively... Like, a lot of work must have gone into it already. So
0: I would assume so.
2: Yeah, I feel like a lot of the voice acting doesn't always happen at the beginning.
1: That's true.
2: At the very least, I could be wrong. But
1: yeah.
2: No, it is interesting. To your point as well, Elliot, about this being a particular announcement, it does kind of feel like, particularly given our prior discussion around Baldur's Gate 3, that, like, almost all of the main voice cast of that game kind of went on to become, like, minor game celebrities in their own right. I feel like they all have a certain level of name and brand recognition to them, and I think a really interesting way. And obviously, Jennifer English has gone beyond that, given she was also in Clair Obscur and various other really successful games recently too, so it is really interesting.
0: There you go. That is the gaming news of the week. Stick around, we're going to be taking you through the video game releases coming out next week. That's coming up next. You're here with Checkpoint on Joy.
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0: Oh yes, we're here looking at the video games coming out the week starting Monday, July 27th. On July 28th, we've got Halo Campaign Evolved coming to PC, PlayStation 5, and Xbox Series X and S. Halo Campaign Evolved is a faithful yet modernized remake of Halo Combat Evolved's campaign. Experience the original story rebuilt with high-definition visuals, updated cinematics, refined controls, plus a brand new three-mission adventure featuring the Master Chief and Sergeant Johnson.
2: Then, on the 29th of July, we have Mistfall Hunter coming to PC, PlayStation 5, and Xbox Series X and S. Mistfall Hunter is a dark fantasy extraction ARPG. Combine skills, talents, and gear for each class in thrilling combat. Whether you team up or go solo, one thing remains certain. Only by fighting your way through can you return with a full haul. Good luck, Guild Hunter.
0: And also on July 29th, we've got Trakun is supporting me from another world! Coming to PC, Xbox Series X and S. Your truck is magic and you now owe a soul debt to the buff isekai elf girl living in your head. Run over pedestrians as Trakun in a chaotic, oversized campaign. Make deliveries and defeat the Skeleton King across two worlds in this anime driving game with heart.
2: Then, on the 30th of July, we have Kusan City of Wolves coming to PC, PlayStation 5, Xbox Series X and S, and Switch. Kusan City of Wolves is a high-octane, hardcore, top-down shooter where players fight through a brutal urban jungle ruled by gunfire and corruption to save Haru, a girl fitted with a city-grade atomic weapon. I don't know why I struggled to read that.
0: Also on July 30th, we've got Rita coming to PC. Rita is a cozy adventure where a little chicklet solves word-based puzzles to transform the world around her. Follow her story across generations, meet her grand chicklet, and be a part of her legacy.
2: Then finally, on the 31st of July, we have The Relic First Guardian coming to PC and PlayStation 5. Embark on a heroic fantasy adventure in this unique Korean-inspired action RPG. The town lies in ruin, transformed in an apocalyptic landscape by the destruction of the Great Relic. It rests with you to find and use these powerful relics to honor their memories and lead the world back to prosperity. You are the last hope.
0: Those are the games coming out the week starting Monday, July 27. A big old cavalcade of releases there for us to pick from. But Nally, I'm going to kick it off with you, if you don't mind. Of these games, of these six, what would you be most inclined to pick up and play?
3: I'm very excited for Rita.
0: Yay.
3: I love a puzzle game. I like nonsense with words. It's super cute. So that's the one I'm most excited for.
0: It's very, very cute. This is being made by a local developer by the name of Sporktank. We've had them on the show before. They've also been exhibiting at PAX Rising and at PAX before in the past. So this is actually a game I've been able to play. I'm sure Luke has. I don't know if anybody else in the room got a chance to play this one.
2: I think I missed it at PAX. It does look really cute. Yeah,
0: essentially,
2: yeah.
0: You're walking around like a little puzzle sandbox collecting words, and those words can then be put into a crossword style grid to unlock things within the world so that you're then able to adventure into different directions and uncover more words, and there's little puzzles as you go along the way, and it's all got this very adorable kind of like coating to it, like the graphics, the visuals, it's all very, very sweet and cozy.
2: It's got like the blocky vibe of almost like Minecraft style animals or something like that, I guess.
0: Yeah,
2: like pixel art. Yeah,
0: I think it's cute. I think word games are always going to be really fun and engaging. There's a lot that can be done here, and I'm really keen to see how this has evolved over the years since we were able to play it at PAX Australia. I think it hopefully will be a standout title amongst the Australian game release scene, which I'm keen for.
2: Yeah, always have a local release.
0: Yeah, what about you, Luke?
1: I tell you what, I'm pretty keen on Mistfall Hunter. This is one that feels very ambitious, and it looks like it's doing a lot. It looks gorgeous. It's kind of like an ARPG, almost like a Souls-like kind of vibe, except it's also kind of an extraction game too. And normally an extraction game, it's like an extraction shooter, but this is more of an extraction magic game, or, you know, using hand-to-hand combat that's more Souls-like in nature. It's up to three players, so you can work with your friends too, which I love. I'm pretty curious on how this is going to play out, because we haven't seen like an extraction game with this kind of style and this kind of production before, where it's that dark, gothic, violent action kind of vibe.
0: Yeah, I mean, you know, I can't help but draw comparisons to titles like Dark Souls, but obviously this is a three-player co-op experience. Like, it's an extraction game, which is very, very different and new. It makes me think kind of like Elden Ring Nightreign, but again, I'm just now focusing in on From Software's worlds because this is so visually reminiscent of that. Like, the animations, the dark fantasy, the whatever you're seeing in front of you, like, it really harkens back to that style of game, which is always concerning in a way because people are naturally going to play this and hope that it feels as good as those games do, but From Software are leaders in their class, and it's almost impossible to develop something that does feel like those games. However, it's going to draw those comparisons, so I really hope that this development studio, what were they called, Bellring Games? Did we do some research as to whether this is a debut
1: it's
0: or
1: their
0: where
1: first
0: they came
1: title
0: from?
1: I don't know if they have developers from other previous projects. They must, based on the quality and the ambition of
0: because
1: this title.
0: The trailer looks incredible, right? Like, sometimes we look at some of these games and we're like, oh, it looks great, but it looks a bit janky. I'm not seeing that so much yet. If they're able to pull it off, they've done an incredible job.
1: You have a bunch of different classes, you have deep customization and talent trees, you have that PvPvE style of ARPG, the dark fantasy aesthetics. You got to get your loot and try and extract with it, otherwise you lose it all. Like, it has all these really cool components that I love about the genre. I love fantasy games. I love extraction shooters. This could be a great mashup of the both.
2: Yeah, yeah. And I feel like it's a really interesting genre mashup that I've not really heard of, like a Souls-like extraction shooter before.
1: Yeah.
2: So really curious to see how that might work.
0: Anything else from this list, Cass, that you'd be excited to check out?
2: I mean, I got to be honest. I saw Truck Kunin supporting me from Another World and immediately thought, okay, this is something that I at least want to watch a stream of, if anything. I think it's a very funny premise. Looking at the gameplay, there's a very like weird sort of like Carmageddon, Crazy Taxi type vibe to it or something as well. I don't know. Like, it could be one of those gimmick games where it's just got the premise going for it and nothing else, which I'd be a little bit concerned about. But the premise itself, I think, is amusing. Then you might be able to get an hour or two out of it or something, I think. I'm not sure. So, yeah.
0: Yes. Well, this is coming to us from the developer Strange Scaffold, who typically release some pretty well-received shorter titles as well. To be honest, off the top of my head, I'm drawing a blank as to the names of some of the games they've produced before, but I remember them being quite beloved in their own capacity.
1: They pump them out. El Paso Elsewhere, I Am Your Beast is another one.
2: Oh, yes,
1: right?
2: I've heard good things about I Am Your Beast.
1: Space Warlord, Baby Trading Simulator, Kaiju Horror Cooking, Clickholding, weird one.
2: Clickholding.
1: So they've done a bunch of different weird games, and I kind of like that. They kind of strike me as almost like Devolver-ish in the way they kind of back odd projects that end up kind of slapping.
0: They don't mind like a really weird premise and an idea, and they kind of feel like unlike anything else that's happening right now, which
2: totally.
0: Is very fascinating. I agree. I think this title looks really, really interesting. We're also seeing the release of a game by the name of Crusan City of Wolves, which for me, obviously, very Hotline Miami coded, which I don't mind at all because the Hotline games were incredible. It's obviously been a number of years now since we've seen a release in that particular franchise. And we've also seen a lot of people, developers, come into this space and develop titles that are clearly inspired by Hotline Miami. And we've seen some really good examples of that too. This game looks to be nothing less than that. It is a very classic top-down, like ultra-graphically violent title. You kick down doors and smush the enemies behind it. The gun's blazing. It looks like it's fast and frenetic. I'm sure it's that style of, like, you know, you take one hit or two hits and you're gone. You have to restart the level from the beginning. There's probably going to be a lot of personality infused to some of the story and cutscenes and the dialogue that's happening around you. I'm here for it. I think it looks like a really good example of that style of game that I don't know if we have a name for that genre yet, but maybe we need one.
2: I mean, like, I feel like you can easily characterize as like top-down arcadey shooters or something like that, I guess.
0: Yeah.
2: But this one also has like a really interesting like cyberpunk slant to it and such as well. I think we saw a villain of like a cyber orangutan or monkey or something like that before, I think. So I'd be curious because I was really obsessed with Hotline Miami for a short while, but I've played a lot of games similar to it since, but none of them have really grabbed me the same way that original title has, so I'm always curious to see if there's going to be something else.
0: We've held off for a little while. We should probably talk about Halo Campaign Evolved. It is the big release of the week.
1: It's big, but it's not. You know what I mean?
2: Yeah,
1: it's funny.
2: We know what this is.
1: People are keen on this because it is Halo and it's a full remake in Unreal Engine 5 of the original Halo that was an Xbox launch title back in 2001 or whatever. And in that sense, it's kind of exciting. But also, we've seen Halo remastered a couple of times already as part of the Master Chief Collection and in a previous remastering. So it feels like, oh, okay, we're going to play Halo again. Mm-hmm. It does have a whole new sort of three-chapter prologue that sets up the game in a different way, which apparently is quite good. Omi reviewed this one for CheckpointGaming.net, had very high praise for how the game looks, and he said, you know, the changes, they might upset purists, but it doesn't make the game bad, it just makes it feel different. So take that as you will, but I mean, I'm keen to play this. The fact that it's four-player co-op is the big selling point for me. I'm really keen to jump in with friends and play through the Halo campaign that looks as good as this. Yeah, it's pretty exciting if you're into that sort of game.
0: Yep. Halo campaign evolved. Excited for that one. The last game on our list goes by the name of The Relic First Guardian, coming to PC and PlayStation 5. Yeah. And what do we think about this title?
1: It's a Souls-like ARPG type vibe with a more sort of Korean bent, which is kind of cool. Korean-inspired action RPG. Relic by name, Relic by nature. Each relic in the game has over 70 unique passive effects. So it reshapes your behavior, your combos, and how you do combat, your weapon styles. So these relics in the game potentially could change how you play. It also advertises up to 80 tough bosses, which is probably 150 less bosses than Elden Ring has. But, I mean, for people that like this kind of game and want a different Souls-like to get stuck into, it looks kind of decent to me.
0: Yeah, it's really interesting that we've got a week where two of these kind of action RPG Souls-like style titles are releasing. No doubt kind of indirect, going to be in competition with each other, but one is co-op and one isn't.
1: I love that it's inspired by Asian folklore, though. Like, yeah. That is really interesting to me. We don't see enough games that tap into that in this particular genre, so I'm hoping that's a really good take on it.
0: Those are the games coming out next week. Stick around. We've got a whole nother hour of broadcast coming at you, but we will be deep diving into museums and video games coming up. You're here with Checkpoint on Joy.
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16: 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Bent Notes, Sunday night from 7 here on Joy 94.9. Until then, may you have a wonderfully jazzy week.
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0: 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You're here with Checkpoint on Joy, broadcasting nationwide across the Community Radio Network. 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
1: Hello.
2: Oh.
0: Hi, friends.
1: Hello.
0: We're also here with a very special guest, Nellie Seal, PhD candidate at the University of Melbourne. Welcome to the show again.
3: Hello.
0: It's good to have you here. Now, we're talking about a very specialized subject here. We've tailored today's broadcast all around you, Nellie, because you are our special guest after all. But we're here to talk about museums and games. Now, before we dive into you and your PhD and your research and your topic of expertise and whatnot, I wanted to open it up with you, Cass, if you don't mind, because you originally brought this as an idea to me.
1: Okay.
0: What is it about museums and games that excited you? What potential did you see here? I want to know.
1: I think the intersection... I would have loved a heads up for this, but that's okay.
0: Oh, bad luck. Welcome to live radio.
1: I think museums and games are a really interesting intersection these days, both for the preservation issues that we were talking about in the previous break. Like, obviously, it is very relevant and topical to a lot of the news we're discussing around the death of physical media and the platformization of games and such as well. But I also think museums have a really interesting role to play when it comes to the cultural role of games and video games. I feel like the cultural license of games it can be a little bit of a weird and nebulous thing sometimes. I've seen some people argue that video games are always in their own, seen as their own little bubble or in the perpetual state of becoming mainstream as opposed to being part of the mainstream.
0: Mm-hmm.
1: And I think museums sit at a really interesting intersection between showcasing games and preserving games, but also presenting games as meaningful and significant cultural objects in their own right. That's something we've seen recently in Melbourne, obviously with Game Worlds and various other exhibits at ACME, as well as elsewhere. And so I think it's a really worthwhile topic.
0: Yeah, there's something almost prestigious about being showcased or exhibited at a museum that almost brings a level of cultural significance and acceptance as well. And I think that's a really interesting area to explore in video games, which is still seen as a medium that can kind of be perceived as immature or, as you kind of said, still budding. It's still like an up-and-coming medium. It's like really so well established by this
1: 50
0: point.
1: 50 years at this point.
0: And yet we culturally still don't see it that way. A great point to bring you into the discussion now, Nellie, because obviously this is something that you've been researching and been interested in for a while. How did this all kind of come together and coalesce for you? What's your background? Tell us a bit about Nellie.
3: So I am from a museums background by professional training, and I finished a master's in museum studies at the end of 2020, and all the museums went, oh, a job? Haven't heard of that. Couldn't possibly offer you one.
0: Don't know her.
3: So I, by chance, found a research assistant position on a project about D&D, Dungeons & Dragons, and I went, well, I really like research and I really like D&D and that looks fun, and applied for it and got it. And the person who hired me is now my supervisor. And when she was like, yes, come and work on this short-term project, she said, would you be interested in doing a PhD? And I said, yes, I've always wanted to do one, but it would need to be about museum studies. And she's in human-computer interaction in the engineering faculty. And I am not even close to being an engineer. So we kind of muddled together a project that was originally focused a little bit more on how museums use technology. And it, over the course of the last 4 years, has become much more definitively about museums and games. But that was kind of I kind of tripped into it, essentially.
0: Well, as all the best like people do, you always kind of stumble your way into like the area of expertise that is like most profound to you, right?
1: Yeah. I was coerced into my PhD.
0: Oh, okay.
1: That's a whole other story. But
0: we'll unpack that on another episode.
1: Yeah, leave that for another time. Yeah.
0: But that's brought us to today, where you are, again, researching PhD in museums and games, right?
3: Yeah, and now I'm at the very, very end of it, so I'm just finishing off my thesis to submit, hopefully sometime in the next month.
1: Yay, very exciting.
0: Yep. What is the course, and not that I want to dive in like point by point into your thesis, but what is the kind of core idea that you are exploring there?
3: So mostly what I look at is the design of new games by museums for some specific purpose, and we can kind of talk about what those are in a bit. But for the first study, I worked with a museum that I'd done a bunch of volunteering with called the Hellenic Museum. They are just opposite Flagstaff Station in Melbourne. It's a very small museum, and I think a lot of people who live here maybe don't know that it exists, but it's fantastic. and they had been trying to get a D&D project off the ground for a little bit, and the staff member who was leading that had left. And so by coincidence, I was chatting to someone there, and they were like, oh, you like, you know games. Could you come and help us get that off the ground? And because I just started my PhD, I was like, I have to talk to my supervisors. I don't know. So it might be too much work. And my supervisor said, well, why don't you make that the first study for your PhD? Because that's an example of something really innovative and interesting happening in a museum that doesn't involve technology at all. So then we could maybe like go and look at some comparisons. But actually what came out of that was that the game experience was really interesting. Mm. And so having done quite like a detailed case study for the first study, I then went and interviewed people at five different museums in Australia about games that they'd created or the way that they were working with games. And I kept that net quite broad to try and capture, I guess, I wasn't trying to predetermine what types of games I was talking to people about. And so that's where the games collection and exhibition work has started to come in, because people were telling me not only about the games that they were making for visitors to play and for school programs, but they were also telling me about the way that they were getting games into exhibitions and kind of the overlaps there. And then so for the last study, I've made a toolkit that goes back to that kind of design framework. And I ran that with, I think, 11 or 12 different museums I went around. We sat and like played through the toolkit to kind of come up with a game that they might go on to make. And that told me a lot about the internal workings of museums and the way that they would maybe need to go and pitch games projects if they wanted to get them off the ground. It told me a lot about how they see games and kind of a lot of stuff around that. So that's the broad structure of the PhD.
0: Mm, interesting. Obviously, you know, when my mind goes to Acme, right? Because, you know, you mentioned the Hellenic Museum, which is a great shout, but the, you know, Australian Centre for the Moving Image is probably, I'm guessing, right, as a somebody from the outside, this is the most well-known example of a Melbourne-based, like, museum that will exhibit video games on the pretty frequent, I suppose. I know they do stuff outside of that, but we've seen some great exhibitions and whatnot taking place at Acme. Are there other examples of kind of no museums or spaces or exhibitions around Melbourne, or maybe even, you know, just more generally speaking, that are known for video games?
3: Yeah, so I would say the National Film and Sound Archive in Canberra. They have a whole games stream there, so they collect a lot of Australian video games as they are being made. So I believe at this point, if you get funding from any of the government bodies to develop your video game, that comes with a requirement to hand it over to the National Film and Sound Archive upon completion. And there's some really interesting stuff going on there, because the NFSA obviously has a long history of collecting film and cinema, and they have a set of conventions that they use when they accession a film. They know exactly what they need to ask for, and they will receive that. And that doesn't really exist for games. They're kind of building the tracks as they are driving the train down them. And so as Australian games are being finished and being collected, they're slowly working out what they actually need to get in terms of the development material and figuring out how to kind of store it. So that would be the next biggest one. And then you also have the Powerhouse Museum in Sydney, would be the other one that I'd say, because that it's a design museum. So they're really interested in design as a process and the way that that has shown up in Australian history in a bunch of different areas. So there's a lot of engineering, but also a lot of visual design, architecture, and now games.
0: Nice. I love that. Mm-hmm. Have you found anything specific amongst your research that really has stood out so far? Anything surprising, maybe?
3: I think that the pushback is still the thing that surprises me the most. So the latest statistic we have on this is that more Australians play video games than watch the AFL. Mm-hmm. And yet they're still seen, as you were kind of saying before, as this kind of juvenile medium. And I think, you know, inherently they have this association with fun and with leisure. And so because we live in such a like productivity-oriented culture, it's very easy to relegate them to this, oh, well, that's just for fun, therefore not serious. But at the same time, that is, it's a crazy statistic. It's like 84% of Australians play video games. And yet the people who are working in the museums who love games and who see games for the like diverse and wonderful art form or medium that they are still having to advocate really heavily to convince the people around them that this is a good thing for them to be doing, whether that is to make a game or to collect and exhibit something.
0: Right. Is there maybe like, did you say 84% of people play games? So the 16% that don't,
3: yep.
0: are they going, why the hell would we want to exhibit video games? What's the cultural significance here? What's yep. the point of something like this? Is that the kind of pushback yeah. you're referring to?
3: And also, oh, video games are, you know, they're violent and they right. make teenage boys.
2: Mm. Yeah. Must be somewhat generational too, right? Because I mean, I don't want to like categorize people that run museums, but I feel like it's an older demographic that might run museums that have been in that industry for a long time and that sort of thing. So straight away, there's a disconnect of what they feel is, you know, museum worthy or historical or worth exhibiting, where someone of our generation, including yourself, is, you know, coming up in this world and in museums now, it's a very different viewpoint on video games and their place in terms of being art or being worth exhibiting.
3: Yeah, that there is a joke in the museum sector that you have to wait for someone to die to get a job.
2: Right.
3: Because
0: right.
3: Yeah, people yeah. don't leave.
2: Sure.
3: But yeah, I think that's definitely part of it. I think it's also maybe a little bit of embarrassment that we're still maybe a little bit embarrassed to admit that we play games, that we like games, and that then there's a whole spectrum within that of you have to admit what your taste is, and that can be quite. I think we feel very embarrassed doing that sometimes. So I wonder if that's playing into it as well.
0: Hmm. Yeah, well, there's, you know, there's certainly a level of, when you mention embarrassment, right? Like, I see it reflected in traditional media too. Like, as you said, like, more people play video games than watch the AFL, for instance, but it'd be very normal for in a traditional news broadcast for them to talk about the AFL scores or whatever. But as soon as a story about gaming comes up, it you know, I've seen the anchors of the news be like make a wry joke about gaming or something, or like it feels like out of place for it to be discussed, even though it is so mainstream.
3: Yep.
0: There is still that element in there of embarrassment almost. It is just shocking that we haven't gotten over that yeah. yet.
1: To that point, though, do you think that there is a cultural shift happening in the museum space?
3: Yeah. Yeah, slowly but surely. I think there's been some research about every new medium troubles museums in this way. It was happening with, like, film however many years ago.
1: Makes sense.
3: Every time a new technology is introduced to museums in this way, they have to reckon with how are we going to interact with this, how do we fit this into our existing model? And games are just the latest in that, and it's taking a little bit for that to kind of be figured out. But it's getting there.
0: Very interesting. We will be talking more about games and museums coming up. You're here with Checkpoint on Joy, broadcasting nationwide across the Community Radio Network.
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0: You're here with Elliot, Luke, Cass, and special guest Nally. So we talk about museums and games here on Checkpoint on Joy. Now, Nally, have you yourself run games in museums before? How did that go? What did you experience? What did you learn?
3: Yes, I have. So I mentioned before the Hellenic Museum. That is kind of how I got into this. And actually, before we ran the D&D game, we ran a mega game, which is my other identity and games.
1: Could be an entire other topic in its own right, to be honest.
3: Yeah. So a mega game is kind of under live-action role-playing games, LARP. but more in with board game mechanics, essentially. Uh-huh. So I like to describe them sometimes as multiple board games stuck together. You're often playing in teams. It's like an all-day event. And the quintessential one we use to explain what a mega game is, it's called Watch the Skies, and it's an alien invasion of Earth. And so you're playing either as the world's governments or you're playing as the aliens, and they're off in a separate room and they come in and interact with the humans, but only under very specific conditions.
0: Oh my gosh, how do I do this? Oh, I want to play.
3: Yeah, we can talk about this. Okay, but right. We had a game that I worked on called It Belongs in a Museum, which is Indiana Jones, the mega game. Uh-huh. So you're playing as teams of explorers going and collecting magical artifacts, and then there are a couple of teams of museums who want to collect those artifacts, and then it turns out that when you put a bunch of magical artifacts in one building, bad things happen. You have to start reckoning with that. So we, the group that I run, Melbourne Mega Games, wanted to run that game. Again, I was talking to the Hellenic Museum. The staff there are fantastic. They're big nerds, and they went, well,
1: what a surprise working at a Greek museum.
3: So we were fortunate enough to get to use the venue out the back of the Hellenic Museum to run that game. And that is how they knew I was a big nerd when they then wanted to run a D&D game. So we'd done those two games, and off the back of the D&D game, which was called Lore, L-O-R-E, I kind of looked at it and I went, this was fantastic. It was great. The way that we managed to get some of the museum content into the game, but it did have everyone sitting down around a table. And I think what would be really cool is if we did a LARP, because that would get people through the museum. It's just a bit more what we would call embodied. So like, you know, kind of physical. And they went, yeah, that sounds great. Mm-hmm. And went and did that. And so I worked on a game called Mysterion, Descent into Hades, which was a LARP or immersive theater event would be another way to describe it that we made with and for the Hellenic Museum. And that is probably one of the coolest things that I've ever gotten to work on. Players came in around the back of the museum. They got to participate in this big ritual. So that the narrative was that they were all members of a cult, a modern day version of one of the ancient Greek cults. Taking part in this ritual, and that opened the doors to the underworld. And so the doors of the museum opened, and Persephone and Hades stormed out as they were NPCs, and they did a little scene where they were having a bit of a tiff and brought the players into that to say, okay, we're having an argument, you settle it, go and participate in a bunch of trials. And then we had some scales, and every time you solved a puzzle in the game, which was all through the museum with a bunch of other characters from Greek mythology, you collected tokens and you got to vote whether you wanted to be on Persephone's side or Hades' side. And the first night of the event, Persephone won. And the second night, Hades won.
0: Interesting. Yeah. I would have thought it'd be Persephone all the way.
3: That is also what we thought. But the guy we had playing Hades is very persuasive.
0: Apparently.
1: Yeah. Appropriately so, I guess. So
0: yeah. Very true.
3: Mm-hmm. Yeah.
0: It sounds fascinating. And you also worked on a game called Recollect.
3: Yeah. So, that is a mobile game that I made with a team of students at Science Gallery. So Science Gallery is part of the University of Melbourne. It's part of a network of science galleries. They're all over the world. They're all attached to universities. And they have a specific remit because of that to be engaged with the universities, whether through the research or through the students. And they were really interested in doing some kind of student design project. And I weaseled my way into that being a games project. And so I say we, this was mostly the students. I kind of supported this process, made a mobile game around the exhibition that was next coming out. It was called Sci-Fi Mythologies Transformed. And so you played as a character who woke up without their memories and needed to go to the different artworks in the exhibition, solve some puzzle relating to that that was integrated into the story, and then it would tell you where to go next. And it was very branching. The students did all the art for it. It was beautiful. And that is one of those games that no longer exists because the exhibition is closed. And so you can't really play it without those artworks. And we had plans to get it up onto the website by putting, I guess, like photos of the artworks and the text that would explain what you would need to do next to each other. But I don't think we've gotten around to that yet. But
0: right. Yeah. Yeah, I suppose that's the trouble of designing something for a physical space, is that physical space isn't always going to be there to allow for the game to continue.
3: Yeah.
0: Which is, you know, an interesting thing in itself, but I guess part of that fleeting nature, there's kind of some beauty in that too. Although, you know, as we've talked about, preservation is always super important. But I'm fascinated because so many of the examples we're discussing here are games made for museums, right? Not games that already existed that then were co-opted and moved into a museum space. Yep. Is that primarily the work you've been doing on, is these kind of original ideas designed for museum spaces?
3: Yeah, that is. That is very much where my work sits. And I think it's interesting with the live events that we don't really consider documenting them in any meaningful way, the same way that we do with the digital ones. But the digital ones, because they can be documented, then suddenly there is this question of, oh, well, we should and how. But I also think that there's an economies of scale thing that happens. Although the live events that I've worked on have been very, very resource intensive, when you get into video games, the resources required to produce something like Baldur's Gate 3 are immense and well beyond the scope of any museum, which is why you often see much, much smaller things.
1: Have you seen any recurring challenges throughout your work then, particularly regarding integrating games into museum spaces like that?
3: So many, Cass. Which one would you like?
0: All of them at once.
1: What's the most common, perhaps?
2: Start with the worst.
3: Money. Yeah. So there is a two-way perception that museums have no money and that the games industry has no money, and so no one has any money, so how are we going to do this? And that, I think, it really depends on where you are in the world and what you are trying to do, what grants you have access to, what kind of culture is around it, what else your museum does, and how well you can align a games project to something that you already do. But just being able to resource a project that, from the museum's perspective, there isn't always a comprehensive understanding of, particularly, I think there are something like 100 museums in Victoria alone.
1: Damn, wow.
3: But you would probably only be able to name the Melbourne Museum, ACME, the NGV. I do use museum to include art galleries, and that's it depends on where you are in the world. In the US, they would call them like museums and art museums, and then gallery would refer to a space that sells commercial artwork. In Australia, we are a bit messier with that. So when I say museum, I am including things like the NGV in that. But yeah, you get the picture. There are a set of big museums that you would recognize, and then there are many, many, many, many more regional, small, tiny museums all over the place. And so for the majority of museums that we're talking about, designing a game is a real question of like funding and resources and know-how, where for a museum like ACME, they have all of these great connections to the games industry, and so when they want something custom-made, it's pretty easy for them to execute it. So that's probably the biggest issue.
2: For those playing at home, because you're talking about, you know,

0: it is kind of exactly what you described. The museums use games for a couple of different purposes. There is this whole tradition of serious games and educational games, and I think that's where a lot of this started. I kind of take the view, museums are inherently educational institutions. So there is this inbuilt degree of learning that happens when you visit a museum, and there's been a bunch of research on visitor motivations. So why do people visit museums? There's also been a lot of research into why people play games. For museums, education or wanting to learn something is often one of the first things that people say, although sometimes they don't say it, and that's it. One of these authors that I've read described this as, if you asked people why they'd visited a specific restaurant, they probably wouldn't say because I was hungry or because I wanted to eat. They would describe something inherent to that restaurant that they thought was really interesting, and people do that when you ask them why they visit museums as well. So they don't always say education, but it is understood to be something that really underpins that. The problem is that then when you go and make games specifically to educate and you don't look at why people play games in their spare time, you often miss the thing that actually enables games to be really powerful tools for either emotional or quote-unquote educational experiences. So I think games inherently have the power to teach or to impart some idea, and being able to line up what that is with whatever you're trying to get across in your museum is kind of the way that I would approach that, rather than going, well, let's make an educational game. So that's, I think, where some of the problems arise in games and museums. And like, one of the other things that happens is, in Australia, museums have a very specific remit to match to curriculum. So that educational focus comes out really strongly when they are trying to make sure that whatever they are producing is going to be useful to the school students who visit.
1: It's fascinating. I mean, there's so much we can touch on here, and there is still more to come. So stick around. You are here with Checkpoint on Joy.
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3: You're here with Checkpoint on Joy. My name is Elliot, joined in studio by Luke and Cass and our special guest, Nally, talking all about museums and games. We touch on this probably much earlier in the show, but now's time to really unpack the idea of preservation work and how museums play into that as well. So, I mean, let's ask the basic question, Nellie. I mean, what role do museums play when it comes to game preservation?
4: Yeah, so this is really interesting because I think that most museums would say that it is expertise. So they have this expertise around preservations work. As I was saying before, with the National Film and Sound Archive, that's drawn from things like film preservation, other types of media preservation. But within the games communities that exist around the world, I think you would find a little bit of pushback to that idea because there is this perception on that side of it that, well, you don't know games. You've never had an interest in getting involved in games preservation before. There's a lot of fan

0: work that is done to document and to preserve. But then that's where this like tension between resourcing comes in that the museums on their side often feel that they do not have the resources to get involved in this as much as they would maybe like. And the perception on the like games community side is, well, but you're a museum, you're an institution. How could you not have the resources to do this? But I looked this stat up when we were talking before. Something like 87% of games released in the US have been lost, which is a staggering figure. So that's from 2023. It's from the Video Game History Foundation. So they did some research into the state of games preservation. And so when you put that number in front of it, I think museums have a really clear remit to be getting involved in this, because we are losing things at a rate that we simply... like, it's horrifying.
1: So what role does the museums play then specifically? Let's talk about an idealistic future where funding is unlimited and and it's
2: in a perfect world.
1: In a perfect world,
2: we wouldn't have to preserve any games because it would just be happening automatically.
1: But in this world that I'm painting, that is still a problem. But the problem isn't with the museums. You've got museum directors who love the idea of games, and nobody's going to shut down these ideas. Like, what would a museum be doing in that scenario?
0: Yeah, so we've kind of got two different museums at play here. One is there have been a number of museums established around the world specifically for games. So there's the Strong in the US. It's in Rochester, New York. There's one or two in the UK that I can't remember the specific names of. And the closest thing we have here is the National Film and Sound Archive, and that doesn't quite fit that bill. Those museums are the ones doing, I think, the heavy lifting. So they are looking, they're taking kind of a worldview of games. Everything that is out there, if we look at those trends, what is really interesting. Then you have the more specific examples like ACME as the Australian Centre for the Moving Image and the National Film and Sound Archive and the Powerhouse that I mentioned before. Those museums ideally are collecting games that have some relevance to their topic area. And hopefully across those two like specific focuses, you're getting the bulk of things kind of covered and protected. There's a bit of tension in how people see what should be preserved. So for some people, the thing that is most important is a playable version of the game so that it can be played again by people down the line. For others, it is about the cultural impact of games, and so that might mean documenting things about the community. For others, it will be kind of the internals to the game. So what does this game tell us about how games were made in this place at this time? So there's a few different approaches you can take to that, and it's why you kind of need to collect as much as you possibly can in order to be able to take a different perspective on it.
1: That's very interesting.
0: Yeah.
1: Look, we've been to plenty of museums and played video games at them. Obviously, you know, they're specialized exhibitions or specific museums that allow for this, or exhibitions that happen. But what have been your experiences so far, and what do you think resonates most as a consumer, as an attendee?
3: I think it's a mixed bag for me, right? As an adult, I think for me, sometimes I think video games in museums do inherently attract a younger demographic, in a sense of like parents can bring their kids and they feel like they're offering something educational that's not just Fortnite at home. And you know, because of that, I think that sometimes I personally find museums with games difficult to interact with, because they are kind of more consumer friendly or more mainstream commercial, I suppose. Like, kids are there playing games and I don't want to yuck their yum and be the adult kicking a kid off a game in a museum so I can play it next. So I think, you know, for me, video games in museums, I don't need the hands-on so much. I'm a video game nerd, so I'm very interested in the making of games, and I'm interested in kind of the theming of games and their place in history. And so the ones we've gone to at ACME, my memories from those aren't so much the games that I played there, but it was more the information I gathered and the learning I got, or the more highlighting of Australian games or queer games and things that don't normally get highlighted by mainstream gaming. I'm always like, sure, mainstream games have their place in history and it's important to look back and go, Mario was one of the first ones that started it all or whatever. But at the same time, I'm more curious about what are some of the indigenous game makers out there? You know, what are the different cultures being represented in video games that we don't normally see on a billboard or things like that? Mm. So I think it's a balance, though, to make sure that it is playable and mainstream, but also appealing to people like me who want that information. Like, it must be a tough balance.
0: Yeah, and I think what you're getting at speaks to the fact that we're not quite there yet with this. Like, yeah. we still need exhibitions like Game Worlds that are very general and paint this very, like, a broad overview of games in order to reach a much bigger demographic than fans necessarily. And ideally, we will get to a point where games will be part of exhibitions that are looking at different things, because right. that's just something that will show this kind of... So if we're looking at a specific... I guess, indigenous story, maybe we have some films and some artworks and some games that are touching on that story. That's the kind of thing that I would like to see.
3: Right.
1: Yeah. Yeah. Rather than games being a specialized, like, exhibition for, you know, families to attend, it's like, no, it's just part of culture.
3: Yeah.
1: And exactly. it exists within more general mainstream.
2: There was an Acme exhibit about that a couple of years ago, about science fiction more broadly, that just had games as part of a much larger kaleidoscope of media that I found really valuable.
3: Even like the free exhibition that's at Acme, the history of television.
2: Story of the Moving Image.
3: Thank you, Story of the Moving Image. Yeah, one that's always there permanently and it's free and they update it all the time.
0: Exactly.
3: And that's got like video games kind of littered throughout. Like, you walk in and one of the first things you see is like that spinning statue animation thing of Cuphead, the stop motion type one. And then you go through and then there's like some Aussie games on display that you can play, and then it goes through like gaming history on like a really great wall, and it sort of highlights a few like key games that were made here and stuff like that. I really like that. I find that a better way of doing it than a Game Worlds for me specifically. Yeah. Like, Game Worlds is really fun. I'm glad it exists. I'm glad that it's touring the world and going to be successful. All that's really, really great. But I walked through that with you, Elliot, and found like, I'm not really learning anything as a gaming nerd. It felt very like for the general public to be like, here's why video games matter. Mm. And as a gamer, I was there being like, well, I know why they matter.
0: Yeah.
3: This isn't for me.
0: Mm.
3: And so it must be a tricky thing to try and figure out that sweet spot for people.
0: Yeah. I was going to say, I think the Powerhouse did an exhibition. I think the exhibition was called Absolutely Queer, but about queerness in Australia. And they had done a residency with Fuzzy Ghost. And so
2: fantastic.
0: Queer Man Peering Into a Rock Pool .jpg was in that exhibition because it had been made at the Powerhouse. And that's exactly what we're talking about here. Right. Like, I love that.
1: Yeah. I also think it's really interesting as well, by, you know, what you said, Luke, you don't love playing games at exhibitions necessarily. However, even if we dart back to, you know, game preservation, which we were talking about, I do think there's an element of, like, if I'm walking through an exhibition and there's, like, some new game that's there, I'm like, well, I could play this at home. Why am I lining up behind 10 kids? But imagine if that was a game from 30 years ago that literally you can't get your hands on anymore, and that kind of preservation existed at museums, I'd be much more tempted to line up and jump on that game and check it out and be like, well, I've never got to experience this. What was this?
3: And I feel like we haven't seen that much. We see, like, even
1: maybe
3: Game
1: we
3: Worlds,
1: do, we just don't know about
3: true,
1: it.
3: True, true. But in terms of our experience,
1: no,
3: now they
1: say no.
2: I think there is some of it, but I don't think it's quite as much public facing, because I think even to Nelly's previous point about locations like the National Film and Sound Archive, actually, so one of my own PhD students, not Nelly isn't my PhD student, but she's researching coloniality in video games, and so I actually went up to the National Film and Sound Archive in Canberra for about a week, and to your previous point as well, Luke, like, looked at a lot of early Australian games and the paratext around it, and those sort of games that are completely inaccessible outside of that place.
3: Yeah.
2: Now, it's not necessarily public facing in the way, so we still had to set it up, but they were still really accommodating, so we communicated back and forth about what she might want to look at, and she put out list, and then she kind of went there and had the opportunity to play through them and look at all of that over the course of a few days, which is incredibly valuable from a research perspective. So even if that's not necessarily public facing, that sort of stuff does happen. It's just not being seen in the exhibits in quite the same way that we're seeing with, like, Game Worlds, for example.
1: I also love being able to see video games, not necessarily playable and not necessarily informative, though obviously exhibits at a museum will be naturally informative and educational, as we've touched on already, but even just existing as kind of like an art piece in their own right, like utilizing that known entity or that IP or that whatever and reframing it in a way that allows you to experience it, not necessarily as a video game, but just as an art piece. Like, you're almost like looking at it through a new lens and, like, discovering new things about it that way as well. Yeah. Have you seen much of that within some of your work?
0: There was some interesting research done, I think actually at Monash, there was a piece where they were talking about art games. So games that lean more into the... Actually, maybe Cass, do you have a better definition for this than...
2: Art games, you can sort of think of them as non-commercial games or games that are designed in order to elicit a specific effective experience and is often curated for a specific place and context as well. But I think it's also a very, like, naturally very nebulous term in the way that art itself is a nebulous term. So
0: the paper was basically saying that those types of games suit museums better because they are often felt more intuitively to be like art. And so it's easier to make the jump from art to this fitting into that context. I think you see a lot... the games that are designed for museums are often designed for a very short playtime. We refer to how long people stand in front of an artwork for as dwell time. So there's a lot of consideration given to how much will this increase people's dwell time within the museum. But with the games that we're putting on display... if you kind of encourage people to spend too long sitting there, it can really become a choke point in the exhibition. And it also means that everyone else there doesn't really get the chance to experience that. So figuring out how you signal to visitors what that kind of experience is meant to be and how long you should really sit and spend playing something is quite a difficult curatorial challenge. I also think that the reason that museums bring games in when they're trying to use them to do some kind of interactive experience is to increase the interactivity of the museum visit. So often you think of going through a museum, it's a very what we call ocular-centric, so it's using your eyes. There's this push towards we need more things that you can touch and that you can play with. Games kind of fill that automatically. The problem then is when you've got video games being put on display in museums, you kind of want to take the interactivity out and you want to show the artwork and the stuff behind the scenes and the kind of community stuff as well. That is a tension that I think is maybe because it's not happening enough yet is not really an issue. So I expected that will probably at a certain point become a bit more of an issue and then we'll figure out kind of how to resolve it. But that's something that I think is really interesting in this space of they're the best practice for exhibiting video games, I think, is to change them from the form that you would experience them in at home so that you show them to people in a different way.
1: I think you're absolutely right. Yeah, and finding that balance must be challenging, but it does seem crucial as somebody who has gone to, you know, video game expos and watched people play a demo for an hour. That's not the experience of a museum. It should be, you know, at least in my mind, something you're able to walk through, engage in, sometimes passively, sometimes more actively. But it should be like a flowing movement through a museum.
3: But
1: like,
3: how do you show up a video game properly and all of its merits and all the amazing things it can do in a 5 minutes playtime? Exactly. How do you possibly do that?
2: For sure.
1: And we just give up.
3: Walk away.
0: All right.
1: No, we will unpack that in just a second. You are here with Checkpoint on Joy.
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1: 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My name is Elliot, joined in studio by Luke and by Cass, and our special guest, Nally, talking about museums and games. And we were having a very interesting conversation about the balance between interactivity and kind of more ocular, whatever word you used before. It's very smart. I didn't follow it. More passive engagement of exhibitions as you walk through a museum. But obviously, you know, finding that balance is always going to be something really challenging. One example of an exhibit that I think probably all of us got to attend was, you refer to it as a Honk, is
0: yeah,
1: that right?
0: The Untitled
1: Goose Game exhibition.
0: Yeah.
1: How do you think they struck that balance?
0: So this is probably one of my favorite examples. I think that focusing on just one game and everything around it was a really beautiful way to capture what that game is. I think one of the things I was going to say before with putting playable games in museums is that this is certainly true of me. I don't know if it's true of anyone else. I don't want anyone to watch me play. That's quite embarrassing.
2: I know the feeling.
0: I don't want to be perceived. But that's like an issue for putting games into museums in general. And the thing about Untitled Goose Game is that it was designed with spectatorship in mind. So it is a game that is very, very fun to watch other people play. Mm. And so staged in the exhibition, it's on this big screen. You can kind of see it from most spaces. It was a pretty small exhibition space. But you can kind of see it from a lot of different angles. And that, I think, because of the design being so deliberate in that way, makes it a really good game to make playable in an exhibition space. But then, of course, you had all of the other stuff that sits around the game. So there was bits of development history, little bits of concept art, bits of fan art, and the kind of, they touched on the community response to it. And I think for being such a small space and so necessarily being a very like light touch with it, they managed to cover a lot. I really liked it.
1: Yeah, I think what made the most sense about that thematically, about creating an exhibition all around that one specific game, is because that game had cultural impact. Like, it mattered. It meant something. I saw people on TV, like, wearing goose paraphernalia. Like,
2: I bought goose socks at Acme when
1: perfect,
2: it came out
1: exactly,
2: there.
1: As so, you yeah, should, as yeah, we all should.
2: Absolutely.
1: And so, that game is one of those titles that, you know, you want to know more about, you want to learn about the team, the process, the as you said, the fan art, right, which is an interesting thing to be exhibited, but then you consider it in a bit more depth and you're like, well, no, hang on, the fan reception to this game is a big part of its existence, it's a big part of the conversation that moves forward. And so yes, of course, the fan art is a big part of this game and its legacy, and here it is on display. I agree. I thought that was one of the best kind of exhibitions I've seen in video games.
3: It's about championing our wins here too, yeah, right? Because, I mean, at the end of the day, Australia is a small island in terms of our industry, and we do amazing things here for sure, but not a lot of our games in Australia break through into being a global hit or a global phenomenon, right? Like, it is pretty rare. You can point to one Aussie game every 2 to 3 years that might break through and kind of achieve mainstream success and be a hit, like a bona fide hit, right? And so I think Goose Game is a great example of that, where it was so charming and it broke through into the mainstream in a way where everyone around the world knows what this game is. And so that is absolutely a game made here that is worth championing and celebrating because of that impact that it had on a global scale. It marks us on the map as valuable in the industry, which is really important as well.
2: Elephant exhibit.
1: Other examples of video game exhibits that, I mean, as we move towards the end of this show, if there's a exhibit or a museum or a game that was featured that we want to discuss, now's the time to do it.
0: Thoughts? I should have checked this. I don't know what's open at the moment. I mean, I have to finish my thesis mode.
1: I don't mean at the moment necessarily. I just mean historically. What have we been able to experience?
2: Yeah, I mean, I feel like the story of the moving image at Acme, if we talk about one that is accessible right now that Luke referred to previously, I think is a very impressive one. Not only specifically because it's also not just a game exhibit. What I really like about that exhibit specifically, it is situating all of these interrelated media forms into a single lineage, starting particularly with Indigenous media at the very beginning that sort of continues continues on throughout. And then the early, like, the zoetrope for cinema and all of the early filmmaking cameras and such too, and then the development of television and such as well, and then games. Games come in the middle of the exhibit, which I think is really cool because it's a mundane and almost normalization of the medium in relationship to all of these other media technologies. And I think that's the really clever and beneficial thing of situating it historically, that it's just like, yeah, obviously it draws a lot of attention and a lot of kids pay really close attention to those specific ones. But I also just appreciate that they're not exceptionalizing games in a way that I think is really interesting too. Because at the end of the day, like, obviously we're talking about games need to be recognized as cultural significance and so many Australians play games and such like that. But I also think so much of the way that you accomplish that is just by recognizing games as mundane, as a normal part of so many people's leisure time and experiences. And I feel like Story of the Moving Image does that very subtly and implicitly in a way that I think is actually quite clever.
0: Yeah.
1: Good shout.
2: Yeah.
1: We've kind of touched around this subject already, but if we go back to the kind of cultural conversation of how games sit within the general zeitgeist, the general perception, what role do museums play in trying to evolve that perception, normalize it, as Cass has pointed out, like make sure that this is part of human life and therefore part of what we study and look at and perceive within museum spaces?
0: Yeah, so I do think that museums legitimize games in some ways, but I think Luke kind of hit on this before when you were saying that game worlds isn't necessarily for you. No museum is ever going to make any of us feel like games are anything other than what we already feel them to be, which is important to us.
1: Oh, I hate video games.
0: Yeah, I know.
2: You're living a lie all this time, Elliot.
0: But for people who maybe haven't encountered them before or who have a conception of them as something that is not for them or as problematic in some way, museums are a very effective tool to show them games as being something different and something fantastic and wonderful. Mm. And so, yeah, like it's a bit hard to judge when you've got the statistic that something like 82% of Australians play video games. So who is left to convince, really? Mm. But I think what I saw in Game Worlds was a lot of young people coming through without either parents or grandparents, and the older generation actually starting to see what it is that their kids like about games.
3: I do think it's stuff like Goose Game that is going to help change that perception. You know what I mean? I think that the perception of video games broadly is that they are, you know, violent, shooting stuff, or it's Fortnite, or it's mobile games, or Roblox. It's kids getting distracted. It's Roblox, it's Minecraft, it's Call of Duty, right? And I think that the big problem with that is that gaming marketing is all about that sort of stuff. It's all about fun and violence and selling and all that sort of stuff. And I think that until we see more of a cultural shift with how video games are perceived, just like movies have taken time, right? I think people would still say that the movies and the marketing budget behind them, it's all about big action and sexy and the big Hollywood names and all that sort of stuff, whilst there's all these amazing art house films ticking along that are award-worthy and incredible. And there has been a shift with film over the years, and video games is still kind of earning its place and proving that it's beyond the GTAs and the Fortnites of the world. It's tough.
0: Absolutely.
1: Yeah, well said. I agree. Now, in your research, if we're having to wrap up this topic, even though I know we could talk about it for the next 2 hours if we needed to, but what do you hope to continue to accomplish or uncover, like, through this research?
0: Look, I really like making games for museums. I think that there is such a fun space to play there that we have only just scratched the surface of. I think there's a very, like, conventional educational lens that gets taken there, and I'm really interested in exploring this more, like, immersive theatre space. And I think something we didn't really talk about before is the difference between the games that are meant to be played as part of a normal visit versus a game as an event in a museum. And I think that event space is really where the action is. I think that's where the best potential is. In terms of the research side of it, I think it's just contributing to a conversation about this. I think it's a bit trite, but raising awareness of the need for museums to get more involved in video games, whether it is because of the urgency around preservation or because of their cultural significance and the wonderful communities that exist around games. I think that more discussion of that is always a good thing.
1: Love that. Well, Natalie Seal, PhD candidate, University of Melbourne. It's been incredible talking to you here about games and museums. If people wanted to find out more about your work, whether it was Melbourne Mega Game or anything else, like, where should people go?
0: The internet is a great place.
1: It's a good, it's a good resource.
2: You can find many things on the internet.
0: Yes. I have a personal website. It's nellyseal.com. You should be able to reach me through that. And if you want Melbourne Mega Games, I think we're also melbourne-megagames.com. But both are very Googleable.
1: There you go. Thank you so much for joining us today. I hope you had a lot of fun.
0: Yeah, I did. This is fantastic. Thank you for having me.
1: And thank you, Luke and Cass.
3: Thank you.
2: Thank you so much.
1: My name has been Elliot. Obviously, keep sticking around for more awesome community radio on both Joy and the Community Radio Network. We'll see you next week for another awesome episode of Checkpoint here on Joy. And until then, bye.
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7: 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There wasn't. 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
2: Hello, I'm David Cameron. Spanish authorities say the emergency services don't have the capacity to contain a huge wildfire raging near Madrid. More than 60,000 people have been evacuated or ordered to remain indoors. Forest fires are also burning in southwest France, where the flames are now heading towards the city of Bordeaux. Interior Minister Laurent Nunez says the scale of the fires is unprecedented.
3: Donc on a procédé à
4: 110,000 evacuations have been carried out. The fire has burned through 14,000 hectares and destroyed 53 homes. We learned mid-afternoon that due to shifting winds, the fire, which is convective, meaning it's self-sustaining, massive in scale, and extremely difficult to bring under control, was changing direction.
2: Two additional suspected cases of bird flu have been detected in South Australia. The state's Environment Minister, Emily Burke, says one was found in the state's southeast, the other was on an Adelaide beach. They're both greater crested terns, a local species. Federal Agriculture Minister Julie Collins says the birds will be tested to confirm whether or not they have the deadly H5N1 strain.
5: We know that we have five confirmed cases in South Australia. Now we have two additional suspected cases. We need to find out if it is the particular strain that we are concerned about, and when we have that information we'll be able to provide further update.
2: Cybercrime squad detectives have charged a registered nurse employed by the Northern Sydney Local Health District over an alleged data breach. Electronic devices allegedly containing patient details were seized from a home at French's Forest late last week. A 59-year-old man is accused of accessing personal medical records from New South Wales Health without authorisation. Police say they're investigating if the allegedly stolen information has been shared. US President Donald Trump remains confident a peace agreement can be reached with Iran. They've been trading military strikes, with the United States targeting sites in Iran, which has responded with missile and drone attacks targeting American bases and allies in the Middle East. Mr. Trump says talks are continuing with a diplomatic solution still possible.
6: Look, we're talking to them right now. I think they're getting more and more serious as the days go by, for maybe the obvious reason. We're locked and loaded and ready to go, but we're talking to them, so I think while we're talking, we'll see what comes of it.
2: Researchers are calling for more action to support elderly people experiencing abuse and coercive control. A research project between Central Queensland University, Charles Sturt University and Three Rivers Department of Rural Health has revealed some people who report concerns of abuse are not believed or are placed under suspicion. Associate Professor Marie Burnoff says reports need to be taken more seriously.
7: We need transparency about where people can go to get help. That's the first thing. Navigating through the system is difficult. The other thing is, when families or friends or health professionals report elder abuse, they need to be listened to. But more than that, people need action.
2: A golden start to the Commonwealth Games, with Australian swimmers claiming 6 gold medals in team and individual events on day one. The men's artistic gymnasts and para powerlifter Harney Watson have picked up bronze. And American basketball legend LeBron James has ended weeks of speculation by announcing he'll be joining the Philadelphia 76ers for the new NBA season.
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9: Hello, good afternoon, Melbourne. Hello, Jono.
10: Hello, Yanni.
9: This is Living Life Single.
10: It is indeed, where every week Yanni and I bring you a topic worth talking about if you're single in the rainbow community. And even if you're not, you're an ally, you know.
9: That's right. And, you know, this is what we say about this show all the time. Mm. It's about embracing your singledom. Ooh. We love to have a laugh. Yeah. Sometimes we get a little bit serious, but we're always trying to look for that little nugget of laughter somewhere in our stories that we tell, right? And you know, this show is all about, you know, it's Living Life Single, where being single means
10: you're never by yourself.
9: Yay, Jono!
10: Thank you.
9: Yay!
10: almost 2 years.
9: And he's got it right.
10: I do almost get it right. Now and again, my brain farts and I'm like...
9: It's not just your brain.
10: It's not just my brain. Can you smell that? No.
9: No, I can't.
10: More importantly, what are we talking about this week on Living Life Single?
9: Oh, yeah. So this is a topic that you kind of came up with.
10: Oh, God.
9: So we're in trouble now. Oh, just buckle yourself in, people. This is Jono's topic. We're in for a bumpy ride.
10: You know, I say it every time. It's most weeks, they are my topics, but I am joking. Okay, so, Yanni, what are we talking about?
9: Yeah, look, it's juggling it all, Jono.
10: Oh!
9: Juggling, yeah, not those. Oh. Not just
10: I'm juggling.
9: Juggling it all. It's, you know, balancing work, dating, admin, family, and all the rest as a single person.
10: Because we've touched on something about being organized and with our friend of the show, Jason, and stuff like that. But this is like... And again, it comes up, we'll have a little pat around nose moment in a second. We'll come back after some music. But the reason behind this is because often people tell me, oh, you and your team and your family and your partner. Like, no, it's just me. Mm. I'm doing this every day. I'm juggling what I'm juggling. And we're going to dive into that.
9: Yeah, we want to find out if it's more difficult to adult solo, you know.
10: Yeah.
9: And, you know, what's the one I want to know, people. So message us through the day, right? What's the one responsibility you wish you could outsource to someone else? Oh, my
10: gosh. You know what? Stick a red nose on me and call me Bubbles because I feel like I'm juggling at the circus.
9: I was going to call you Rudolph. You're on joy.

0: Ooh, that was Busy Woman, Sabrina Carpenter. And if there was a theme tune to my life, that would be it right now.
1: We are busy women,
0: aren't
1: we?
0: Busy women. Like, seriously, people, what is going on? You might think we just show up here, you know, and stroll in. But no, there's a lot of preparation. Mainly, Yanni does.
1: Thank you for acknowledging that, Jono.
0: We do.
1: No, we
0: do. So, look, this is one thing that we both do and we share together. So, what we've decided is I do all the socials and planning and that.
1: Barely.
0: Shut up, you. It's a full-time job. But on top of that, I've got another two pages that I run. So, I've got three.
1: Yeah, that's not living life single stuff.
0: Stop it. But we're talking about.
1: Like, I'm so busy.
0: But we're talking about being busy. So, Yanni and I have got this that we do together.
1: Yes.
0: But I want to elaborate a little bit more on the other things that we both do, but it's those but it is like those invisible things that people don't see that we're doing, and we don't know, because we don't know everyone's ins and outs properly. We don't know what each other are doing. We assume people are just sort of you know, at home. Stop it. At home doing nothing. I want to jump into that because they're called invisible.
1: Oh my God, I'm getting hot.
0: I'm getting hot. Is that coffee with that double shot that we just got? What's going on? Someone turn the heating up in here? Jesus. You know, but it's invisible, the invisible list that some single people carry alone. And we're going to talk about that today. Like work deadlines, dating, texting, even like planning dates.
1: Pause.
0: I'm so excited. I feel like Charlotte from Sex and the City when she goes Jewish for the first time and she goes, like, do you know what I mean? You know the episode. You know. If you know, you know.
1: I know it.
0: So have we got a message in?
1: Well, yes, it looks like it's from June.
0: God, what is she saying?
1: June from Maryborough. Hello,
0: hi, June.
1: June from Maryborough.
0: June is now, busting out all over.
1: Remember how we asked the question, what's the one responsibility you wish you could outsource to a partner?
0: Oh, can I go before you answer read June's out? Washing and ironing. Please, take it away.
1: Well, just don't do the ironing.
0: I don't do a lot of ironing, you can tell today.
1: I only iron when I need to.
0: Yeah, me too.
1: Yeah.
0: Apart from that, it's a no.
1: Yeah.
0: Go on, what's June said? What does June want to outsource?
1: Well, she wants to outsource just a little bit of self.
0: Oh.
1: Just, I don't know how to say this properly, but
0: go on.
1: You know, the little bit of self-loving. She wants to outsource that to someone else. Ooh.
0: Oh, I get that. June, it sounds like you need to visit a certain adult store. And that may point you in the right direction.
1: No, but I think she means like she just wants someone.
0: Someone, a person.
1: Yeah.
0: Well, look, you start there. Start at the store.
1: And everyone there. Is
0: and everyone there. Like, just invest in some equipment, June.
1: Just go to a store. And just
0: invest, darling. Invest in some equipment.
1: Thanks, June from Maryborough.
0: Oh, June. Where's Maryborough?
1: Somewhere
0: in the hills.
1: Somewhere in the hills.
0: Hills of ice. No, they don't, June. I'm joking. So, Yanni.
1: So, work. You were talking about work.
0: Work.
1: Well, you mentioned work on that list.
0: Yes, work.
1: That's just...
0: Not work with a Q, like work
1: girl.
0: But work deadlines. And look, even dating in itself is it's multi-layered. It's like, again, the onion of dating.
1: It's
0: right?
1: a lot. There's a lot there to fit in.
0: Yeah, I bet there is. That's what she said. texting, planning dates, the emotional labor of it. And we've recently been both going through that as well. It's a toll just thinking.
1: I'm finding out a lot about myself.
0: You did at the told me at the traffic lights today when we're getting
1: our
0: coffee.
1: I'm finding out a lot about myself with you know, when you're starting to sort of see someone.
0: Yeah.
1: You're
0: starting to find out who you are.
1: Yeah.
0: Because you haven't dated for so long.
1: Yeah.
0: Life admin, bills, those things annoy the rubbish out of me. But they take time up. I have to do that like on a Friday night or a Saturday afternoon. But then you're going on dates. So when are you going to fit in paying your bills?
1: Well,
0: right?
1: There's a bit of a solution to that.
0: What? You know, direct debit?
1: No. Well, just,
0: don't,
1: oh, yes.
0: Don't have any electricity or TV. Just don't have anything.
1: actually, direct debit is a good idea, but
0: that might help.
1: I
0: like to manually pay mine.
1: Same here, because I want to do it after the credit card date, so then it goes into the next one.
0: See, me too. Look, we are talking juggling all things as single people today. If you have a recommendation or something you want us to juggle or talk about, hello, you can text us 0427-569-949. That's 0427-569-949 or onair@joy.org.au. 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

0: Gia Darcy with Illuminate right here on Joy 94.9. This is Living Life Single. Do not adjust that set. We are here, Yanni and Jono, and we are talking all things juggling. Juggling is not even the circus act, just juggling life. 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
1: Let us know.
0: Yeah. Now, before the break, Yanni, I was going through a list and you were rolling your eyes because I was just like, you know, how do we juggle all these different things? Dating, work. Dating in itself is like huge. Like there's so much you have to think about. And look,
1: not really well.
0: Well, look, and we saw Ollie downstairs at the Vic Pride Centre who was on our show recently.
1: Guest of the show, Ollie. And love Ollie. Hi, Ollie.
0: Hi, Ollie. We love you. And he was, you know, he even spoke about when he was on the show about juggling dating for him. It's so much harder because he's got to think of accessible points to go to. So everyone's got their own juggling acts, right? And it's a lot to, you know, and that's without family days out. Your family want to catch up. Yep. You know, they want to grab a coffee here and there and actual
1: and
0: work.
1: And if I was busking my juggling act, no one's going to give me any dollars for it.
0: They might do.
1: Shall I try it?
0: You might. Yeah, I think you should. Yeah, I've seen you juggle. But we go.
1: Were you there?
0: I've seen you down at Bourke Street. With a white face.
1: Lucky you mentioned the street. Otherwise, if you just left it on that, then goodness knows what.
0: But it's the assumption that single people, as single people in the rainbow family, that we have more free time and spare time to do things because we're not married or we are not dating or we've got no kids or no animals or whatever, but that we are time free. We've got a lot of time on our hands.
1: Which we don't.
0: Which is totally the opposite for me. I'm not sure about you, Yanni. But, you know, I'm just realizing that I'm...
1: So what's going on with you? What's going...
0: Let's get it out.
1: Go, get it out because...
0: I hope the cameras aren't on in here because I'm about to get it out.
1: Yeah, no,
0: like, get it out. I am seriously...
1: Just
0: right.
1: Go. Tell us how this week has been for you.
0: It's like I will come to the good and the bad at the end, but as we always do.
1: Yeah.
0: But, you know, not just... work. We have a full-time job each and your things at work are changing for you. Mm-hmm. And that's in itself a huge task and journey. Mm-hmm. Like my full-time job is, okay, so I'm supposed to work from 9 till 5 or 6 or whatever, but sometimes there's earlier and later starts, there's networking, it's the entertainment and sports industry. Like I said recently, I didn't have to, but I did go and meet a certain celebrity at 5 o'clock in the morning.
1: Hang on, that almost...
0: That name, I didn't drop the name.
1: You almost dropped something there, John.
0: But she was on Stranger Things and Terminator 2. But like, you know, that in itself is your full-time job. Then we come here just to get a respite from our life.
1: Yeah.
0: To feel connected to our community. And that's part of why we're doing it as well. And the single community.
1: Also, this recharges...
0: This does recharge.
1: Hopefully, recharges.
0: It does. Coming in here, I'm like, yes. Like, I feel like I've done something that we've spoken about. Something it's been cathartic, and we've connected to the listeners and people here at the Joy Station and Vic Pride Centre. But then on top of that,
1: I also feel like I'm catching up with a friend.
0: Oh, yeah, of course,
1: and you as well.
0: And I was going to say, and you. Great minds think alike.
1: I got there.
0: Little Jace is out there from Hot Bread and everything else.
1: Yeah,
0: it's great to see our people, right?
1: Yeah.
0: But on top of that, it's then like you say, the life admin. I'm running this huge event that I do every year in the music industry.
1: It is huge.
0: I mean, dealing with 13 artists some of them are queer
1: That's an
0: artists.
1: Unlucky number. Why did you pick 13?
0: Oh, stop.
1: You should have picked 8.
0: I don't know why it landed on 13.
1: Oh, John.
0: But just getting PR.
1: What night's it on?
0: It's the 6th of November, but I can't tell you much more.
1: Okay,
0: I'm going to plug that, but it's a big thing.
1: It's not on the 13th?
0: No, okay. It's not.
1: So anyway, yes.
0: So I'm getting this out. It's cathartic. You had your talk about dating. I'm getting my busyness out, right? So there's that, right? And dealing with 13 artists and getting their bios and pictures and things out and press release and organizing lanyards, organizing a videographer, a photographer, you know, rehearsals, sound check. It's a lot, even on the day. And prior to that, I've got some special guests coming up, quite a well-known special guest coming from Brisbane.
1: Sorry, did you just drop something?
0: No, I haven't said the name, but they are in a pop band that everyone knows. They're Australian. It's great.
1: Don't trip over that.
0: No, they're coming. It's just things like that logistically. Then I'm having a time away to myself for a month, which is the first time I've ever been away in a long time. Mm-hmm. But that takes planning because what do I want to do when I get there? Insurance, travel insurance, health issues. Like I've got to get everything sorted.
1: There's a show that you need to plan.
0: Yes, there's shows. Then immigration. Now, on top of that, people out there you don't know, but Yes, you can hear an accent, but I am not originally from here, and I've had visa immigration.
1: What? You're not Australian? Yeah, you're not from Australia?
0: All my family are Australian.
1: Australian,
0: right? Australian. And, you know, they live between South Australia
1: and
0: Victoria.
1: They've got the piece of paper.
0: For some, yes.
1: And they've done the oath. So look at
0: my dad even sings at them. For some reason, I'm not yet, right? And it's been 15 years, and it's so annoying. Anyway, recently, the Department of Immigration have come back, and Dad wrote a letter to the Prime Minister, and they've interjected. So they want me to do these tests and information, and that's like
1: what kind of test?
0: I had to go do a Bupa health test, which was like $500, and I've just had to do
1: a health test.
0: Something else. Yeah, they check you for your lungs.
1: Just go to the clinic for that.
0: There has to be a Bupa immigration approved, so they get more money out of you there. A police check in the UK, even though I've not lived there since I left. Mm-hmm. A federal police check here.
1: You know, you've probably left a bit of a trail.
0: It's a lot. So what I'm trying to say is that everyone, like, although you don't see it all, and I never talk about it or put it out there, my mind is constantly on the go, and that's without anything else that may just come up in the day. Or do you know what I mean? Like, and people just be like, "Oh, Jono's on his own. He does a bit of radio and he works full time." Like, no,
1: I do.
0: I very rarely get time to just sort of plant
1: myself.
0: And
1: then Yanni texts you and saying, "Hey,
0: stop it." Yanni texts me, but I always have time. I will always go, yes, darling.
1: Maybe we should cancel the show then, Yanni.
0: Maybe let's just not do it this Saturday because I'm going to cry. I'm about to cry. I've had a lot on. No, I always say yes. I'm always like, sure, darling, yes, of course. But when it gets too much, maybe that was a signal I was telling you.
1: Yanni, and then you

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0: Living Life single, Joy 94.9. Hold it for her. Oh. Peach PRC.
1: Peach PRC. And before that, we had Gflip. In Another Life.
0: Yes, I wish.
1: Or G-Flip, as she's...
0: G-Flip.
1: Or they are commonly called.
0: Are they?
1: They.
0: Oh, they.
1: I believe they are they.
0: Okay, we need to get
1: pronouns correct here. Yeah.
0: And everywhere, not just here.
1: Well, just
0: everywhere.
1: Everywhere. You and I, we're, yeah. Before the break.
0: Yes, you.
1: With a little gap there. And if you're on the podcast, there was no break. It was just the magic.
0: Poof, well, it might be the way I
1: magic
0: edit it.
1: Of, who knows? Yeah. You might have an hour break and you just come back from absolutely nothing but white noise.
0: Or it might just be jumbled from one section to another section. Who knows what I do when I edit that podcast?
1: We're just talking juggling life, right?
0: Yeah.
1: And just juggly. Mm. And I was having a bit of a vent and a moan before, but now it's Yanni's turn.
0: Yeah, No, I think what I want to sort of have a quick chat about is the difference between being stressed and overwhelmed.
1: I think I'm somewhere in between both of those.
0: Yeah.
1: And I've sold myself at the same time.
0: I think you need like an adult nappy for that, Jono.
1: I joke. Or do I? I thought it was a bit fruity in here.
0: Indeed.
1: So tell me, Arnie, I think I'm overwhelmed and a little bit stressed. So
0: look,
1: come on, tell me.
0: So I you know how like a little bit of research, just so it's not just
1: all of, just talking.
0: Know, of us going, I think this, I think that, because really
1: in our opinion,
0: people don't really care what we think about.
1: No, gosh,
0: as much as we want them to,
1: yes,
0: the reality is they probably don't. I mean, I don't care what you think.
1: Oh, wow. So it's just right, okay.
0: I need to have more double coffees before the show.
1: Yeah, I think you do. I like this yarning.
0: But, you know, like, so when someone's like chronic overload without adequate support, I mean, that's a big thing.
1: Yeah. And
0: that can be linked to burnout sometimes. But I guess what we as single people, and we've said this right from the start, Jono, is that we need our support networks, right?
1: Yeah.
0: So when you don't have that, that's when things can happen. Because sometimes you just need to either talk it out or hug it out or just say, hey, come over and just help me here. So as single people, again, we need our support network. We need our chosen family. We need our real family or real family. We need our family, chosen family, friends, everyone around
1: whoever,
0: us.
1: Your hug buddy, like
0: hug
1: whoever.
0: Buddy, you know, whatever you need to do. And there's a difference between being stressed and overwhelmed. And Brené Brown, I think you know people may have heard of her, people may not.
1: Yeah.
0: You know, she did write this book called Atlas of the Heart, which I have read and then have forgotten. I wish I could remember.
1: Such a good book.
0: No. It's a very intense book.
1: Yeah.
0: Like, there's a lot of aha moments, as Oprah would say. A lot of explanation about life and things. And so it's good. And she's like, you know, she equates being stressed in the weeds, and being overwhelmed is a little bit different. And being overwhelmed is when you're kind of in the sort of intensity, it kind of tips you past your capacity to cope. Mm. And that's when things become overwhelmed. And that's when, you know, when you really can't start taking action. So whether it's, you know, if you're juggling dating or admin or family with no backup, that's when the tipping point can happen and you can start feeling overwhelmed.
1: And a major music event.
0: Exactly right. So I guess, you know, it's not that single people can't handle it all, right? It's just that no one asks us how heavy the load is actually.
1: And I think that's what we need. Like,
0: how heavy is the load for us?
1: Yeah.
0: You know, I remember
1: Can we help?
0: Yeah, because Brené Brown did, you know, she talks about this as well, like her and her husband, you know, they'll come home from work and they say, right, where are you at? So someone could be at, I'm at 70%, and so the other person could be at 30%. They're like, right, based on that, you do this and I'll do that.
1: Oh, my God, I love that. You know, we should try doing that.
0: Well, just good. Yes, I'll do that. I'll be like, I'll get home, John. I'll say, where are you at? You'll be like, Yanni, I'm minus 40.
1: I'm minus 7,000%.
0: Yeah, okay, great. I'll drive an hour to your house and help you out then. Yeah.
1: Oh,
0: I'm not that generous.
1: No.
0: You know, we don't have that. Like, if we're at 30%.
1: We don't have anyone to tell.
0: And we've got no one else to do the other bits for us.
1: We have to do it.
0: We have to do
1: it. And that's without being sick or at this time of the year or anything like that stops us. Like, we have to do the housework and stuff.
0: And I've been wondering a bit about this. You know, there's a lot of Instagram posts with people having being on the spectrum, neurodivergence, and a lot of ADHD. And I wonder how, if you have that, how that plays in your ability to actually deal with life's things. And then I often think about myself, because there's a lot of neurodivergence in my family of late, and it's like, what is this? You know, what I'm realizing is what I thought was the usual for many is actually not. And I think it's the usual for me, but not for many. I'm just like, okay, maybe this is why at times things can be a little bit more challenging.
1: Yeah.
0: But, you know, I'm middle-aged now. Who cares?
1: Oh, wow.
0: And on that note, no.
1: Oh, really? Oh, I thought you were gonna, I thought you were finishing then. On that note.
0: I am.
1: Oh, you have? Yeah, is that it? Are we done?
0: No.
1: We're just leaving now, are we? No.
0: You're on joy.

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0: knew you were going to point at me. It was Adore Me by Emily Worimara.
1: I adore you.
0: I thank you. I believe that's how you say it. Actually, it was a lovely song.
1: It was a lovely
0: song. Is she Australian?
1: I don't know.
0: She must be. She's got to be because she's talented. Of course she is.
1: And everyone talented is Australian.
0: Of course. Now, I was going to give you a spoiler of my what's been good, what's been bad. But no, we are finalizing our last little segment here on Living Life Single. And we're talking about juggling acts, just juggling everything in life, Yanni.
1: Yeah, and how we get it done and what we need to be able to do that.
0: Yeah.
1: As single people.
0: And how do we
1: how we do it? Okay, this is how you do it.
0: Well, I'd like what you just said before. If we use that I'm going to use that in life. Ask me where you at, and if they give me like a percentage in terms of like what they're feeling, like I'm at about 50%. I know that, okay, what can I do to help?
1: Mm.
0: Do you know what I mean? I love that you said that. And if I say I'm 85, 90%, okay, good, you got it. You got this. You're good.
1: Yeah. But well, I also hope that people are honest with that, because the only way that works is if there's honesty.
0: Don't be 100%, but just lazy and be like, I'm like.
1: Well, no, don't be 50% when you're really 100%.
0: Yeah, exactly.
1: Because you can't be bothered doing anything.
0: Yeah, no.
1: You know what I mean?
0: I would
1: like that. I think if you're in a relationship and doing that, my God, that's not going to set the relationship.
0: It's not going to work.
1: But even as a single person, I think you've got to also be true to yourself. Like, you know, really, where are you really at? And but it is hard to motivate yourself.
0: Where are you at? I'm over here.
1: Aww.
0: Why can't you see me? Whoa. Sorry.
1: Oh, that's gorgeous.
0: I just went into a little song mode.
1: Bit of Joanne.
0: Oh, God, no.
1: That's Joanne.
0: No, no. God, no. She's not that talented. No, I'm joking. What was it? Robin.
1: Oh, no, that's right. Sorry, you're Robin. I get the names.
0: Name.
1: Yeah, Robin. It is Robin.
0: Joanne.
1: So my apologies, Robin.
0: Robin?
1: Yeah.
0: Gosh, I don't know
1: know why I thought that. I was thinking.
0: Sorry.
1: Anyway.
0: I distract.
1: Yes.
0: I do that.
1: So how can we help us and everyone else, you know, when things are getting a little bit too much, right? So I think just pause for a moment.
0: Pause, everybody.
1: Pause. You need to pause.
0: Pause now.
1: Take a breath.
0: Take a breath.
1: And just, you know, accept that things aren't where you want them to be, right? And then I think communicate limits to family early.
0: Mm.
1: So let your friends and family know where you're at and setting expectations to sort of go.
0: And that's like saying, yes, I'm at 50%. Mm. Look, I'm at 30% today. That's not going to happen. I've got a lot on.
1: Yeah.
0: Yeah.
1: Yeah, exactly. Right? So there's that. Then I think what I learned this years ago, and I haven't really implemented it, but I probably should.
0: Yeah.
1: So back when I was doing stand-up comedy a long time ago, speaking to other comics, there's a lot of admin to do occasionally, right? And they talked about the admin day.
0: Oh, yeah.
1: So I think it's a good kind of thing to sort of pick an admin day for yourself. Pick a day where you do one day a month even. Pick the day, and that's your admin day. So battle your admin together of what you want to achieve on that day. And so then get it done within that two-hour period on that certain day. And I think it's when you don't plan your admin, that's when it becomes – so it's okay to sort of let it pile up because you know you're going to get it done on a certain day.
0: Mm.
1: But I think it's when you let it pile up and you don't know when you're going to do it, that's when it gets a bit too much and a bit challenging. So if you just say, right – the third Wednesday of every month is the day that I sit down and I pay my bills and I look for a new mobile phone plan. And because that's where I'm at the moment. I need to find.
0: You're getting a bit adminned, like out.
1: I need a new phone. I need a new mobile plan.
0: Yeah.
1: I want to double check my electricity plans.
0: Me too.
1: Like all this stuff. And I'm already feeling a bit overwhelmed from it. And I'm, you know, I need to say as I do, not give advice, but
0: I did that with my mobile plan. Give them a call and say, look, you're looking for a better rate, and they can reduce your bill.
1: Okay.
0: So if it's that financially, they can do that.
1: Yeah.
0: Or what are you getting more bang for your buck, a better plan for like, you know,
1: and I think for me, like if it's, you've just got to pick a day. And it's easier than just got to do it. I think plan to do it.
0: Even if it's a little bit at a time, you could have like a bit this week, a bit next week, or do one task every week.
1: And I think like if you do whatever works for the individual, right? If you're going to have an admin day a week for maybe half an hour a week, then I think planning it in, and I think that's the biggest bit where if you're not planning, then it becomes overwhelming. But then if you go, you know what, yeah, I'm going to do it on this day, just like you would go to the gym or whatever, that kind of stuff. It's that kind of stuff, right? And then we've also got, you know, if you are dating, right, treat dating like something you have capacity for and not an obligation to do all the time. Having said that, you know, we do encourage
0: you. We do encourage you to go on dates.
1: Yeah, to go on date. Like, you know,
0: what you're doing.
1: Go, you know, you're single, go on date. It's not saying finding someone. It's about, you know.
0: Enjoy it.
1: Yeah, because sometimes.
0: It's a bit of an escape.
1: Yeah, and also I think it's healthy.
0: Because
1: it's too easy. I think it's too easy to stay at home.
0: Yeah, I think you should get out and go dancing.
1: Jono.
0: Get out, go dancing. Go to that bookstore. Go have a walk around Fitzroy or something. Yeah. You know, just go have a little jaunter.
1: Yeah.
0: Saunter. I just made that word up.
1: A jaunter.
0: A jaunter. It's a joyful saunter.
1: Yeah.
0: Jaunter.
1: A jaunter. Guess what, Jono? On that jaunter.
0: On the jointer.
1: On the jointer.
0: Yes.
1: We are at your favourite time of the show. Yeah,
0: which is...
1: What's been great about being single? What hasn't been great about being single this week?
0: Which we do every week, by the way. We reflect on the past week as a single person in the rainbow community. Mm. What has been positive and not so positive of the week? And I always say we're going to have a jingle. I am working on one.
1: You are not.
0: I am. It's our jingle for living life single.
1: If you wanted to, you could easily get it smashed out within a week.
0: This is our jingle for living life single. It's a lot of mingling.
1: Mickling.
0: Our living life single. Anyway, no. Go on. I don't know. I've just been silly. Yeah. I'm being silly.
1: No, do it. I want you to do it.
0: Right. So, good this week.
1: Yes.
0: Oh, my microphone just wobbled.
1: You banged the microphone.
0: This reminds me of an ex. this week started great because I went to see the new musical in town, Pretty Woman. It was fantastic. Oh. And I got to catch Samantha
1: With Julia?
0: Jade. Yeah. Julia. No, kidding. No, Samantha Jade played Vivian Ward.
1: Samantha Jade, does she?
0: Yes.
1: Oh.
0: And I did drop that name and she remembered me from our years ago when we, you know.
1: She did not.
0: She did. She did. And my date
1: Look at you. You're like, she remembered me. Why would she not remember me?
0: And there are particular reasons why, but I can't go into it.
1: Oh.
0: So that was nice. We started the week.
1: I don't believe
0: it. Shut up. It was really nice. I'm a big fan of Samantha's and she's great.
1: Yeah.
0: And then look, this week I've done some admin. I've got some things out there that I've planned to do and ticked off the list. And yeah, it's been, there's not so positive. Yes, I've been feeling a little bit overwhelmed with everything, hence the vent today.
1: Mm.
0: And it's probably why no one's messaged me today. Because I've just been talking at them.
1: Yes.
0: Look, that's me. What about you, Yanni?
1: What's been good this week? I think good this week was because I'm single, I can, you know, I've started sort of having some, not seeing, so I've been on a couple of dates with one person. That's really good.
0: Yeah.
1: And then it's also then the flip side of that is, yeah, you go on dates and then it's just like you're trying to figure out all the early stuff and it's just, you know, that figuring it out. So that's the good.
0: Red flags.
1: Not red flags.
0: Green flags.
1: No, you're just trying to figure.
0: Navigate.
1: You're just learning about the person.
0: Oh.
1: You know, and that's always fun, but also, you know, and you're also learning about yourself, as I mentioned before.
0: Yeah,
1: so
0: yeah.
1: I don't, you know, it's just one of those things. So I guess that's the flip side of a good side, if that makes any sense.
0: I love that. Now, gosh knows what we're talking about next week, but we will be back here on Living Life Single on Joy 94.9 from 4 p.m. But, Yanni, guess what? We've got a lot of podcasts to catch up on. 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
1: Yes.
0: That's Yanni's reason. Yes, you should do that.
1: You should do that.
0: tell them Imelda sent you.
1: Please
0: but
1: do.
0: Go listen, give it a whirl, download the podcast. And you know what? 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
1: That's it. 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
1: National Radio News.
2: Hello, I'm David Cameron. Spanish authorities say the emergency services don't have the capacity to contain a huge wildfire raging near Madrid. More than 60,000 people have been evacuated or ordered to remain indoors. Forest fires are also burning in southwest France, where the flames are now heading towards the city of Bordeaux. Interior Minister Laurent Nunez says the scale of the fires is unprecedented.
3: Donc on a procédé à
4: 110,000 evacuations have been carried out. The fire has burned through 14,000 hectares and destroyed 53 homes. We learned mid-afternoon that due to shifting winds, the fire, which is convective, meaning it's self-sustaining, massive in scale, and extremely difficult to bring under control, was changing direction.
2: Two additional suspected cases of bird flu have been detected in South Australia. The state's Environment Minister, Emily Burke, says one was found in the state's southeast, the other was on an Adelaide beach. They're both greater crested terns, a local species. Federal Agriculture Minister Julie Collins says the birds will be tested to confirm whether or not they have the deadly H5N1 strain.
5: We know that we have five confirmed cases in South Australia. Now we have two additional suspected cases. We need to find out if it is the particular strand that we are concerned about, and when we have that information we'll be able to provide further update.
2: Cybercrime squad detectives have charged a registered nurse employed by the Northern Sydney Local Health District over an alleged data breach. Electronic devices allegedly containing patient details were seized from a home at French's Forest late last week. A 59-year-old man is accused of accessing personal medical records from New South Wales Health without authorisation. Police say they're investigating if the allegedly stolen information has been shared. US President Donald Trump remains confident a peace agreement can be reached with Iran. They've been trading military strikes, with the United States targeting sites in Iran, which has responded with missile and drone attacks targeting American bases and allies in the Middle East. Mr. Trump says talks are continuing with a diplomatic solution still possible.
6: Look, we're talking to them right now. I think they're getting more and more serious as the days go by, for maybe the obvious reason. We're locked and loaded and ready to go, but we're talking to them, so I think while we're talking, we'll see what comes of it.
2: Researchers are calling for more action to support elderly people experiencing abuse and coercive control. A research project between Central Queensland University, Charles Sturt University, and Three Rivers Department of Rural Health has revealed some people who report concerns of abuse are not believed or are placed under suspicion. Associate Professor Marie Bernoth says reports need to be taken more seriously.
7: We need transparency about where people can go to get help. That's the first thing. Navigating through the system is difficult. The other thing is, when families or friends or health professionals report elder abuse, they need to be listened to, but more than that, people need action.
2: A golden start to the Commonwealth Games, with Australian swimmers claiming 6 gold medals in team and individual events on day one. The men's artistic gymnasts and para powerlifter Harney Watson have picked up bronze. And American basketball legend LeBron James has ended weeks of speculation by announcing he'll be joining the Philadelphia 76ers for the new NBA season.
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0: to A Touch of Pink, your entry to the wonderful world of GLBTI pop dance music. 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
1: Welcome to your weekly roundup of rainbow music. As usual, I'll be starting off with a triple play, and the first track will be Funeral, a track called Front Door. This is a rainbow band from Sydney from a new EP called Chosen Family.

0: Joy 94.9, A Touch of Pink. Thanks to Yannis and Jono for Living Life single, which preceded this show. And that triple play consisted of Funeral with a track called Front Door, then Prudence with Let Me Go Master, wonderful new single for this Canberran artist, and then The Sage, a track called Signals, rather interesting new single for the artist aka Nash, based north of Brisbane. Coming up over the next hour, some wonderful tracks, including another track from Birdland, Rabel, Keane's Picnic for One, Little Fear. Also, Retro Pop Boy has got a great cover of A Girl's Aloud Song, and another one from Shuju and Kiralee, Minute Taker. And I'll be finishing off with Ali George. So stick around for that. Lots of great listening on Joy 94.9 tonight.
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0: The next track will be Birdland, a track called Hold Me Tight. This is a Perth band consisting of 17-year-old triplets with great voices and a funky soul vibe.

Joy 94.9 Touch of Pink. That was Katie Reid, a track called July, rather appropriate track from the Sydney artist. Next up, Rabo with Lights, a US artist, and this is from a new album called Up Above.

0: 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That beautiful track was Lydia Griffiths, a track called It Won't Be Long, a new single, a lovely ballad from an up-and-coming Melbourne artist. Back soon.
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2: The next track will be Keane's, a track called Secrets. 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

Joy 94.9, A Touch of Pink. That was Picnic for One, a track called My Heart Might Break. Rather lovely. Catchy pop from Perth. Next up, Little Fair, a track called Prescription. This is the strings version. And this is rather sweet, folky pop from a rainbow band from Perth.

0: Joy 94.9, A Touch of Pink. That was Retro Pop Boy, a track called On the Metro, the Barely Disco radio edit. And that's a UK artist with a rather cheeky cover of the Girls Aloud track from 2012. I'll be back soon.
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0: The next track will be Juju, a track called Psycho Killer. This is Rainbow Band from the US of A with an album of covers. And this particular one is a cover of the Talking Heads hit from 1977.

Joy 94.9, a touch of pink. That was Juju, a track called Psycho Killer. Next up, Kira Lee, a track called Janelle, rather catchy track from a promising Melbourne artist released a little bit earlier this year, but beautiful track. Oh, you see-

0: Troy 94.9, A Touch of Pink, that was Minute Taker, a track called Alone, aka UK artist Ben McGarvey, and that's from the new CD called The Oblivion. And that's nearly it for another show, but one more track after the break, which will be Ali George with a track called 18, a new powerhouse ballad from the Sydney artist who loves writing about falling in love, falling apart, etc. Don't forget to stick around after this show, because coming up next, Babble Pop with Michael and Io, and then Hot Red with Jason, Tamsin, Ads, and Penn. So, lots of good listening on Joy on a Saturday night. Thanks for listening, and I'll be back next week with more rainbow music from Australia and the world. This broadcast is prepared in the city of Burundara, and we acknowledge the Wurundjeri Woiwurrung people as the traditional owners and original custodians of this land. We pay our respects to their elders, past and present.
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18: Hello, I'm David Cameron. Spanish authorities say the emergency services don't have the capacity to contain a huge wildfire raging near Madrid. More than 60,000 people have been evacuated or ordered to remain indoors. Forest fires are also burning in southwest France, where the flames are now heading towards the city of Bordeaux. Interior Minister Laurent Nunez says the scale of the fires is unprecedented.
19: Donc on a procédé à
20: 110,000 evacuations have been carried out. The fire has burned through 14,000 hectares and destroyed 53 homes. We learned mid-afternoon that due to shifting winds, the fire, which is convective, meaning it's self-sustaining, massive in scale, and extremely difficult to bring under control, was changing direction.
18: Two additional suspected cases of bird flu have been detected in South Australia. The state's Environment Minister, Emily Burke, says one was found in the state's southeast, the other was on an Adelaide beach. They're both greater crested terns, a local species. Federal Agriculture Minister Julie Collins says the birds will be tested to confirm whether or not they have the deadly H5N1 strain.
21: We know that we have five confirmed cases in South Australia. Now we have two additional suspected cases. We need to find out if it is the particular strain that we are concerned about, and when we have that information we'll be able to provide further update.
18: Cybercrime squad detectives have charged a registered nurse employed by the Northern Sydney Local Health District over an alleged data breach. Electronic devices allegedly containing patient details were seized from a home at French's Forest late last week. A 59-year-old man is accused of accessing personal medical records from New South Wales Health without authorisation. Police say they're investigating if the allegedly stolen information has been shared. US President Donald Trump remains confident a peace agreement can be reached with Iran. They've been trading military strikes, with the United States targeting sites in Iran, which has responded with missile and drone attacks targeting American bases and allies in the Middle East. Mr. Trump says talks are continuing with a diplomatic solution still possible.
22: Look, we're talking to them right now. I think they're getting more and more serious as the days go by, for maybe the obvious reason. We're locked and loaded and ready to go, but we're talking to them, so I think while we're talking, we'll see what comes of it.
18: Researchers are calling for more action to support elderly people experiencing abuse and coercive control. A research project between Central Queensland University, Charles Sturt University and Three Rivers Department of Rural Health has revealed some people who report concerns of abuse are not believed or are placed under suspicion. Associate Professor Marie Burnoff says reports need to be taken more seriously.
23: We need transparency about where people can go to get help. That's the first thing. Navigating through the system is difficult. The other thing is when families or friends or health professionals report elder abuse, they need to be listened to. But more than that, people need action.
18: A golden start to the Commonwealth Games, with Australian swimmers claiming 6 gold medals in team and individual events on day one. The men's artistic gymnasts and para powerlifter Harney Watson have picked up bronze. And American basketball legend LeBron James has ended weeks of speculation by announcing he'll be joining the Philadelphia 76ers for the new NBA season.
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1: Good evening, Australia. Hello, world. It's time for the babble here on Joy. Thanks to Dick for his touch of pink. And hello, EO.
2: Oh, hello there, Michael.
1: We have got a bam, bam, bam, bam, big, big show this evening, as always.
2: Divas, divas, divas, as far as the eye can see.
1: Oh, so many. Like, you, if you want divas from around the world, this is where you have to stay.
2: on Joy, of all places, divas here? Really?
1: We love a diva. Actually, and Hot Bread after us are girl groups. So it's just, it's divas and girl groups the next 2 hours. It's great, right?
2: And we do have a girl group coming up later this episode.
1: Well, in the next half an hour, Kazakh, Slovenian, Korean, Arabic are all in the mix. Plus, there's a Macedonian babble to babble as well.
2: Oh, it's been too long.
1: It's been far too long. And it's been far too long since we last had you message in. So please do. 0427 Joy949 is the SMS. You can email onair@joy.org.au or hit us up on the socials at BabblePopOnJoy. Let's get started with something in maybe Vietnamese. What do you reckon?
2: Vietnamese? Absolutely.
1: Great. We have 24-year-old Vietnamese singer Nguyen Ngoc Hồng An. She was on Big Song, Big Deal in 2022. It's a TV show. I don't know.
2: Is it like a Deal or No Deal situation, but with music?
1: Yeah, I don't know. Did she open a suitcase to find what song she was going to sing? I don't know. I'm not sure.
2: That sounds a bit like a Lollapalooza, if anything.
1: Actually, do you know what? That'd be a great TV show. Let's park that one for another meeting. However, she was known for covers and doing mashups, all released on SoundCloud, and she's been doing some stuff since. This is her follow-up to her debut EP last year. It's called Goi Em, Vietnamese for Call Em. It's Chang Mi in Vietnamese, right on Bebop on Joy 94.9.

0: Goi-m, Vietnamese for call M here on Joy with Michael and Eo. This is Bubble Pop, an hour of songs that aren't in English. That one by Chang Mi. She was calling, Eo. She was calling, I'm not actually sure who she was calling, but she was on the telephone.
1: Well, she's calling M, and could M, I don't know, possibly stand for Michael?
0: Oh, it could actually. Maybe she was calling me.
1: Check your phone. My God.
0: Oh, look, it is right here, but all I have are Instagram messages from random people wanting their music to be played on Joy. That's about all I've got.
1: Well, then M must be someone else. Whoever the recipient of that single is a very lucky person indeed, because it's a banger.
0: It is a banger, and you can enjoy it after the show, including the video at joy.org.au/babblepop. Coming up soon, Slovenian and Korean, but first, some Kazakh.
1: Yes, from 18-year-old Ademi Ondasit, just goes by Ademi. Now, she gave her first performance when she was just 5 years old, on like a stage performance. Ridiculous. She plays 6 different instruments. She plays piano, guitar, ukulele, and then 3 different traditional Kazakh instruments, all involving various types of strings that you do different things with.
0: Is Scooby part of what?
1: Mm-hmm. She's very talented. She's currently studying at the Tchaikovsky College of Music in Almaty, but she's also busy being a pop star. She made her debut back in 2023, and she's been releasing, you know, singles every now and then since. I guess she's had a busy study schedule, and she's also found a bit of time to do some things at Kazakh Fashion Week, apparently. Mm-hmm. She has just released a new single called Alselk, Kazakh for Let's Change.
0: Let's do it. Let's change. This is from Ademi in Kazakh. You're with Michael and Eo. You're on Joy. See,

0: This is Joy.
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4: You're on Joy 94.9. This is Babble Pop, an hour of songs that are not in English with Michael and Eofia. Saturday, you just heard something in Kazakh. It translates to Let's Change from Demi. It sounds very much like what she would have for her Fashion Week debut runway.
5: Yes, that is a stomper of a song. Don't let Charlotte Pirelli hear about this.
4: She would, do you know what? She would visit Kazakhstan. She would knock down those doors. She would tell the Demi to bugger off. And Charlotte Pirelli would then take over singing that exact same song because she would decide that it's her song to sing and not a Demi's.
5: Okay, well, we can't let her into Kazakhstan.
4: No. Charlotte Pirelli needs to stay in Sweden where he's safe for everyone.
5: Well, you know, Demi said that song was about changing, which I'm sure she did a lot of at Kazakh Fashion Week. So maybe that song is based off of her experiences there.
4: Perhaps. About taking on and off your blouse for 30 times in a 10-minute catwalk.
5: It's a rough world out there.
4: It is. I could not be a model for that reason and that one reason only.
5: And that reason only, Michael, because in every other way, absolutely good.
4: Oh, thank you, EO. Thank you. You can share your love for me on the catwalk as well via the socials, Babble Pop on Joy. Soon, some Korean, Arabic, and a Macedonian babble to babble. But first, something in Slovenian from Slovenian singer and social media star Anna Laurel. She was originally known for yodeling whilst doing country girl skits. And her music is all rural themed.
5: So this is your favourite thing, Ben?
4: Yes, and yours, because she would probably use tractors as well.
5: Oh, now we're talking.
4: Mm-hmm. She's known as the Prava Slovenska Kmetica, the real Slovenian farmer girl. And this is her second single. The first one was about boobs bouncing. This one, though, is called Nebom Chakala.
5: That was her. That was the boob song.
4: The boob song, yes,
5: oh my
4: this is
5: God.
4: Anna. This is called Nebom Chakala, Slovenian for I Won't Wait, and we won't make you wait any longer. This is Anna Laurel in Slovenian here on Joy.

0: Oh, Anna Laurel in Slovenian here on Joy. She won't be waiting, and neither do you. It's Babble Pop and Aris songs that aren't in English. Nebom Chakala. Chakala is the correct one. It's a bit different. It's a bit hard to do that in the music because of the way the beats are, but Chakala is correct. Anna, love it.
1: That beat was not waiting for anyone. If you were having a dance to that, good luck catching your breath.
0: The North have their tractors and such things for schoolies, and the Slovenians have Anna for schoolies when they're driving around their tractors.
1: That was exceptional. We've had boobs, we've had not waiting. I don't know what we're going to get next from her, but I'm very excited.
0: The lyrics for this one include being annoyed at farmers for not waiting too long and not being able to last too long. You know the vibe. You've got the vibe that Anna's trying to put out there, and I look forward to her next song.
1: We've got a new Babble favourite.
0: We do. You can join after show again in the video at joy.org.au/babblepop. I've even got myself confused. Let's get back on track with something in Korean.
1: Yes, from six-member girl group Stacy, formed by High Up Entertainment back in 2020. There's Soomin, Siyun, Issa, Seun, Yoon, and Jay. Now, they've had pretty good success, particularly in their early few years. But they've been quite busy lately. They just, back in February, released their first Japanese language album. And they, last month, released their sixth single album, To Love, which is the name of this song, To Love. And I love it. I'm obsessed with it.
0: I think you will be as well. This is great. It's To Love, Ian Korean. You're right here on Joy.

0: I have fallen in love with that song. It's Stacey, To Love in Korean here on Joy. You with Michael and EO. This is Bubble Pop, an hour of songs that are not in English. Now that is a pick.
1: This is exactly what I want from K-pop. What I am unfortunately not getting enough of from K-pop, but thank God for Stacey, because
0: sometimes you just want a song that you just want to just crawl into and enjoy from the inside out. You know, like that song that you don't care what people think about you. You know, you just want something big and poppy and fun. That is the one.
1: It is impossible to feel down in any way, shape or form listening to True Love. I'm so pleased.
0: And had all the nice bits of, you know, pop of the past, you know, all the synthy bits and the brightness and, it's the best.
1: And there's just something about the beat that brings it into the now. Like, it's perfect in every way.
0: If you want to enjoy that perfect piece of pop, which, look, we both know you do, you can enjoy it all over again in the podcast and in the videos at joy.org.au/babblepop after the show. And during the show, say hello to us on the socials, Babble Pop on Joy. Coming up soon, a Macedonian babble to babble, some Dutch, Italian and Armenian. But first, something in Arabic, and it's from someone who we've heard from lately on the show.
1: Someone's been very busy.
0: Very busy. That person is Saint Levant, who is a 29-year-old Palestinian singer and songwriter, Marwan Abdelhamid. He's released two EPs and an album. He toured here. We talked about him touring here and doing things in Melbourne and Sydney. He's been in Europe. At the moment in Europe. He'll be soon in America as well. He's getting around.
1: He and

0: albums. She's been on so many beautiful people lists, you just cannot even list them all.
1: And for good reason.
0: Mm. The other collaboration is about a particular type of car. Starts with M. This one is not. It's called Bahebek, and it is a banger. It's in Arabic, Haifa Wehbe, Saint Levant, right here on Mabel Pop on Joy 94.9.

0: Strap in. The Babbel 2 Babbel is next. 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
4: 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This is Babbel Pop, an hour of songs that are not in English. 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That one was in Arabic from Haifa and St. Louis.

0: Avant. What an absolute delight, EO.
1: There are a few things I love more than when a legend of decades comes and joins forces with a rising legend. And that's exactly what happened here. Michael, I must say, you got in ahead of me and stole that song, because I would have put it in if you hadn't.
0: See, we're on the same wavelength.
1: But in fairness, like, if you see anyone sees those two names together, like, what else would you do? You just know it's going to be good, and they absolutely delivered.
0: Mm-hmm. You can enjoy it again. Watch the video as well. Listen to the podcast in the website after the show. It's time, though, to go babble to babble. Two songs back to back this week in Macedonian.
1: Mm-hmm. Kicking it off with 25-year-old singer Antonia Gigovska. Now, she was a contestant on Pinkove Zvezdice, Serbian talent show for young people, back in its second season in 2016. So she was the runner-up for that. And 2 years later, she was doing the festival circuit. She was the runner-up at Golden Deer Festival in Romania. And then that same year, she won MacFest, which is a big deal in Macedonia. So she's done the things. She's been busy. She did backing vocals for IQ and Tamara Tedesca at Eurovision. And she's been, putting out singles since then, getting her name out there. She's had success in Macedonia. She's had success in Serbia. And she's just released her first album, Žena, which is very good. Highly recommend. And there are many bangers on it, but one of those bangers is Nemoj da me pališ. Don't turn me on.
0: Ooh.
1: Mm-hmm.
0: Ooh. Oh, that's a bit, mm-hmm. That's a bit saucy, Antonia.
1: Far from her child star roots.
0: Very much. Well, look, speaking of stars on the rise, well, not she's a star on the rise. She's a star, but on the rise, 24-year-old Macedonian singer and songwriter David Danilovski also goes by the stage name of Young Daddy.
1: Oh, hello.
0: Yeah. He started at the beginning of COVID after he spent his youth playing with GarageBand on his iPad.
1: Didn't we all?
0: But he's made a living out of it now. The rest of us haven't. He originally released songs in English, and then his fans were like, what about Macedonian? And he's like, okay, cool, let's do it. So he decided to start doing his rap and such things in Macedonian. He's big on production. He's big on music videos. He loves making a song into a project. So every single song of his is an artistic work in full.
1: And that's what we love.
0: Mm-hmm. He's just moved to Milan to do his master's in fashion management.
1: Well, that's the place to do it, I suppose.
0: This just shows you what this man is wanting to do with his artistic life. And this is not Macedonian, typical North Macedonia, and I live for it. His song, Sin na Mama, Mum's Son, is what you'll be hearing on the other side of this Babble to Babble. This is great. Antonia, Young Daddy in Macedonian.

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6: 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This is Babble Pop at Hour of Songs. That aren't in English with Michael and Ego for your Saturday night. That was a Macedonian babble to babble, Antonia and Young Daddy. Oof, what? I love North Macedonia. There's something special about it.
7: Also, two very different tracks, but they both really illustrate this new up-and-coming generation of talent in North Macedonia, which is very exciting.
6: Very exciting. I want more. And I think we might hear more from Antonia. What do you reckon?
7: There are some very good songs on that album that deserve a play.
6: Highly recommend?
7: Highly recommend.
6: Great. Well, you can enjoy those two again in the podcast after the show, joy.org.au/babblepop, soon to Italian and Armenian. But first, hello to Dutch.
7: To some Babble favourites in Dutch, it's our favourite girl group, Katri, formed back in 1998 with a rotating lineup. The current lineup is Julia, Martha and Hannah. They have been busy these last few years. They've been doing musicals. They've been performing at Pride. They had a movie about mermaids, which we played that song last year or the year before. And actually, the original lineup, though, like all the Ks, have also did a reunion concert last year.
6: Oh, yes.
7: So it's been a big year for Katri fans. But the new lineup has teamed up with 31-year-old rapper Donny Ellerstrom, who just goes by Donny, or sometimes by Young Kermit, which,
6: okay.
7: Sure, I guess.
6: Yeah.
7: He likes to combine hip-hop and the sort of traditional bit ballady, bit schlagery genre of Lebenslied. He is one of the co-writers of Aeropapa.
6: Right. Yes.
7: Mm-hmm.
6: Mm-hmm.
7: This does not sound anything like Jost. No. This song is called Shadow, Dutch for shadow, and it's great.
6: It's playing right now. You're with Michael and Eo. You're on Joy.

0: Dadul, Dutch for shadow, here on Joy with Michael and EO. That's K3 and Donnie. It's a very grown-up version of K3, EO.
1: K3 are at the club, and they're certainly not in the shadows. They are under some sparkly rainbow lights. It's a gay club, and they're having a wonderful time with young Kermit.
0: I just don't understand young Kermit. Like, I don't even know who old Kermit would be.
1: He doesn't really, like, I would assume he would sound Kermit-esque, but I wasn't getting that.
0: No. He just sounded Dutch.
1: That's okay, because that song, aside from, you know, a confusing rapper, had many things that we love, such as a key change, such as an, whoa.
0: I could sing along with that chorus about four counts in. I knew exactly what was going to be happening.
1: And that's all we want here at Babblepop.
0: Give me a bar, I'll give you an ooh somewhere. Don't you worry about that. You can enjoy that in the podcast, in the videos after the show. Head to joy.org.au/Babblepop. Now, speaking of favourites, EO, something in Italian now. From some favourites of ours, 32-year-old Italian actor and singer Fabio Rovazzi. He was in a whole lot of TV shows until he broke through in 2016 with a song called Andiamo a Commendare, which was huge. It became one of the biggest radio hits of the year. And since then, it's a number of big singles with Gianni Morandi, Jax, and one of our favourites, of course, Loredana Bertè.
1: Oh, yes.
0: He's done movies. He's been a voice artist for Disney films. He's like this person that you sort of expect to be somewhere, popping up somewhere doing something. He's teamed up for a summer banger with 43-year-old Italian singer, songwriter and actress Rosalba Pippa, also known as Arisa.
1: Oh.
0: Arisa is actually an acronym of five family members' names. That's where Arisa
1: really?
0: Comes from. Yes. Yeah.
1: That's cute.
0: It is. She won San Remo 2009 in the newcomers section. She's been an X Factor judge. She was on San Remo in 2012, coming second. She won in 2014. She's done 8 seasons of different voice brands, you know, the kids, seniors, blah, blah, blah, blah, all the,
1: oh
0: the usual. She's released 8 albums. She's big.
1: She's huge. She's everywhere.
0: Everywhere. And also a 69-year-old Italian singer, songwriter, actor, TV show host and director, Nino D'Angelo, who debuted back in the 70s. He's been in San Remo how many times? He's done TV shows, movies, like he's like old hat. Old hat. Everyone knows him.
1: So, this is a song of Italian music industry veterans.
0: Very much. And it's called La Costiera Amalfitana, the Amalfi Coast.
1: Is this a tourist town or?
0: It should be. It really should be. It's in Italian. That's here on Joy.

0: If you go to Euro Summer, that is the song for you. It's Fabio Rovati featuring Arisa and Nino D'Angelo, La Costiera Amalfitana, the Amalfi Coast in Italian, here on Joy with Michael and EO. This is Babel Pop. Oh, I want to go for a swim.
1: What I love about that song is that when I heard the first 3 seconds, I said, oh, I know it's... And I didn't know where it was going because it had this 70s influence. It had this really intense bass. It was both what I... It felt both familiar and unexplored territory. Yeah, fantastic summer banger.
0: Summer banger. Oh, the Italians can trot out a summer bop. Like, there's a reason why Australians go to Italy for the summer. It's not for the 45 degree temperatures. No. It is for the summer bangers they get to hear.
1: If only you were still controlling the school bell music in Italian, Michael, because the children would be learning.
0: They would. They know all about the Amalfi Coast, and I guarantee you that they would scream out "splash" every single time Arisa did in the song.
1: It's so good.
0: It's so good. You can enjoy that and everything else from tonight's show in the podcast and the videos after the show. Head to joy.org.au/babblepop. Coming up next is Hot Bread with our girl groups. Hello to the ladies. We're keeping it running for the next hour here on Joy. But before that, someone who is growing up very quickly singing in Armenian.
1: Yes, Narina Pashinyan, who just goes by Nanul. She is 16 years old. She has been famous pretty much her entire life. Her first single came out when she was 3 years old. And it was like a mega hit. Like, it racked up millions of YouTube views within the first month of its debut. And she was sort of like the child star of Armenia ever since. She had a duet with Armenian legend Lilit Hohanesyan when she was 5.
0: When she was 5?
1: When she was 5. She's done all of the things. She's got her own fashion line. But in the last couple of years, she's decided that she's a bit sick of the child star sound and she's trying to mature. She had a big hit, Owl, last year, which it won an award, which I couldn't quite figure out what it was, but it won something, and she's put this song out, Tak'a Tak'a, which is a banger.
0: It's a banger. It's absolute banger, and it's one that you just want to get a dance to.
1: And luckily, we're giving you that chance.
0: Exactly. Until next week at 6 o'clock Melbourne time. See you, EO.
1: See you, Michael.
0: And see you, Australia. 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

0: to kick us off tonight. GF4, sooner or later, you are listening to Hot Bread on Joy 94.9. My name is Scott and I'll be here with you for the next hour as we celebrate the amazing girl bands of the 90s and 2000s. Tonight, we are taking a nostalgic trip back through some unforgettable pop moments. You'll hear plenty of songs you know and love, along with a few forgotten gems that are guaranteed to unlock some memories the moment they start playing. Joining me tonight is the non-binary bisexual bombshell, an all-round fabulous founder of Hot Bread, Little Jace. Little Jace, are you ready for an education?
1: I'm always ready for an education.
0: Oh, well, you're going to be educated. You stumbled me. There's a lot I could say, but...
1: So I didn't mean to give you that look the look over the top of the microphone.
0: They gave me the eyebrow. We would love to hear from you throughout the show. Like, let us know, who's your favourite Aussie girl band? What's your favourite Aussie girl band song? What memories do these songs bring back for you? So, Jace, how can the listeners get in touch with us?
1: You can send us a text message, 0427 569 949, or you can email onair@joy.org.au, or if you have the app, or if you haven't downloaded it, why haven't you? There is a fabulous little envelope right up the top of that, and it sends a message directly to us in the studio.
0: It does. I taught you that, didn't I?
1: You did.
0: Yeah, there you go. See, I'm already educated you.
1: You should see what else you've been teaching me.
0: Okay.
1: Podcasting and all.
0: Oh, yes, that's all. Yeah, okay. As long as we're not talking about other things. I think, look, to kick things off, we heard Sooner or Later by GF4, which peaked at number 11 on the ARIA charts in August 94. Originally known as Girlfriend, the group scored two hit albums, including the massive number one single Take It From Me. After lead singer Robin Lowell departed in early 94, the remaining members reinvented themselves as GF4. But sadly, this relaunch was short-lived, and by 95, they had called it a day, Jace.
1: It wasn't quick, was it?
0: It wasn't quick, no.
1: No, it was quick.
0: It was quick. It's too quick. But coming up shortly, we've got Jackson Mendoza, the short-lived pop duo made up of sisters Natalie and Rebecca. Their debut single, Venus on Mars, reached number 24 on the ARIA charts in 99, and it's their follow-up, Ordinary Girl, which you'll hear shortly, also peaked at number 24. Not long after, though, the duo split, with both sisters moving into acting. So that was another short-lived one, Jace.
1: Yeah, it's quick in, quick out.
0: Quick in, quick out. But first, let's head back to 98, Jace, when times were simple, weren't they?
1: Well, I wasn't that simple.
0: No, well, you know.
1: It was my busy part of my life.
0: You were getting on by 98.
1: I was.
0: But, Jace, in 98, it was also when Spice Mania was at its absolute peak. Every record label around the world wanted to create the next Spice Girls, and Australia's answer was Cherry. But despite plenty of hype, success never quite came, and after releasing three singles and losing two members along the way, Cherry called it quits. And yes, you could say, Jace, the cherry popped.
1: It popped the cherry.
0: It popped the cherry. So let's hear. We've got Ordinary Girl by Jackson Mendoza coming up, but now let's hear from Cherry, an SOS here on Hot Bread Aussie Girl Band Special on Joy 94.9.

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3: Quarter past seven here on Hot Bread on Joy 94.9. Aussie girl band special with myself, Scott, and Lil Jace.
4: Yes.
3: Lil Jace, how are you feeling it so far? What did you think of those first couple of tracks?
4: Loving.
3: Did they bring back the memories?
4: Look, they bring back a whole lot of Spice Girl stuff, which was really good. Mm-hmm. I mean, I grew up in Spice Girls. I didn't necessarily listen to Cherry, to...
3: SS. I mean, I don't think many people did.
4: Yeah. I didn't, but that's okay. I mean, I had my own specific little likes and that was good.
3: Yep.
4: But Jackson Mendoza, absolutely love it. Grunge makes you, when you want to really get cranky, Jackson Mendoza is the way to listen.
3: When I was listening to Jackson Mendoza, kind of going back through them, they really kind of were the blueprint for the Veronicas, you could say.
4: You would think so. And that's, of course, who Ads absolutely
3: Yes, loves. We've had some messages come in, Jace, from all from Ads. Hello,
4: all from Ads.
3: We love
4: Ads
3: you.
4: Is telling us to keep it clean. Well, we would if you were here, Mama, but you're not. So, you know, that's okay. Ads is clearly the favorite old girl group is the Veronicas. So, yes, you can send
3: they
4: us
3: are
4: a text message.
3: Up.
4: Let us know what your favourite Aussie girl group is, 0427 569 949, or email onair@joy.org.au.
3: Amazing. Well, I think we need to continue on with this nostalgic journey and get to some more music. So coming up, we have S2S, who I did just say Jackson Mendoza were the blueprint for the Veronicas, but probably more so S2S maybe were as well. So S2S, if you don't know, were sisters Christine and Sharon Musket, burst onto the scene in 1999 with their debut single Sister, which reached number 3 in Australia and number 18 in the UK. It was their second single, What's a Girl to Do, which you're going to hear shortly, that really caught my attention. Did you know, Ads, that they... Ads, I called you Ads. Did you know, Jace?
4: I'm not that fabulous.
3: That they toured with the likes of Britney and Five. They won an ARIA Award for Best Independent Release, and they're both still working in the music industry today because for nearly 20 years they have been Delta Goodrum's backing vocalist.
4: No way.
3: Yeah. Yeah, so every tour that Delta's done for the last 20 years, S2S have been by her side.
4: Were they on singing at Eurovision as
3: they
4: well?
3: They weren't, unfortunately.
4: Boo.
3: No, SBS couldn't afford those tickets.
4: Oh, gosh.
3: Yeah.
4: I actually really love the Sister song.
3: Oh,
4: I love that song.
3: A tune.
4: It's soppy and it's...
3: Yeah. Yeah, it's a tune. So that's coming up. Well, we're going to play What's a Girl to Do, not Sister. Sorry, Jace, but
4: that's
3: What's
4: cool.
3: a Girl to Do is still a banger. And then we've got Real Blondes. So Real Blondes were three teenagers signed to Epic Records in 99, including a very young Christy Lee Peters, now better known as KLP, who's always on heavy rotation here at Joy. The official story at the time was that the girls met in an internet chat room, which is a bit dodgy for 1999, if you ask me, Jace. But years later, KPL revealed that was simply a PR spin. The reality was they auditioned individually and were put together by the record label. They released just two singles, We Be Cool, which peaked at number 67 in 99, and in my opinion, the absolute pop banger I'm going to play shortly, I Won't Let Go, which reached number 39 in 2000.
4: Mm.
3: But first, Jace, Bardo. Right. We can't do an Aussie girl band special without playing a bit of Bardo. We all know their story. They were formed on Popstars in 99. They remain Australia's highest selling girl group of all time. After splitting up in 2002, they are back, minus Sophie, but that's okay. And have already performed at Mighty Hoopla in Sydney earlier this year when I got the chance to see that, and it was incredible. And they did also perform in London just a few months ago. So fingers crossed, there's even more to come. So we've got S2S and Real Blondes on the way. But first, this is my favorite from this Bardo discography. This is I Need Somebody on Hot Bread, Joy 94.9.

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8: 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Jace, I was just saying to you off air, I can't believe that in 2026, I just played such a deep cut, like I Won't Let Go by Real Blondes on the radio.
9: I know. Look at you. And, you know, you've embodied the specific ethos of Hot Bread, of going, I had this on CD single.
8: Yeah.
9: I'm like this. And it brings up a memory for you. And it has done for the Fabulous Ads as well. The Fabulous Ads has said, I forgot how good I Won't Let Go
8: is. It's a banger.
9: Absolutely. And Shane in Wodonga has said, Shakaya stopped calling me was a girl band.
8: Yeah, no, you're on the right track. That's right. Shakaya, Stop Calling Me was a girl band song I was surprised my dad really liked. Oh, your dad's got good taste, Shane.
9: Oh, is there a comma missing in that sentence?
8: Probably.
9: Probably.
8: Yeah. That's okay. It is late in the day.
9: It is. I'm getting old.
8: But Shane did say one of the girls was on The Voice a few years ago, and that's correct. Simone, I believe, was on The Voice in 2013.
9: Yes, she was, yes.
8: So if you do want to send in a message, you've still got time, 0427-569-949 or on air at joy.org.au. We would love to hear from you. But, Jace, I want to continue this education journey.
9: So Shane's going to love this.
8: I reckon, Shane, you're going to love what is coming up in a moment. So first, we have Times 3 or X3, as we were saying off air. So Times 3 were a short-lived trio in 2000 and 2001, and their debut single, Girl Like Me, was written by none other than T-Boz from TLC and picked at number 28 on the ARIA charts. Their second and final single was a cover of the Diana Ross classic Upside Down, which peaked at number 77.
9: I remember when that song came out, saying.
8: What? Which one? This version or the Diana Ross
9: the original
8: version? Soon after that, the album that the girls had recorded was scrapped and the group were never to be seen again. So we're going to hear Upside Down in a moment because I have a soft spot for that, their version. Mm. Then Shane, your favorite, your dad's favorite. We've got Shakaya with Cinderella, and they were a duo from Queensland who had a string of hits between 2002 and 2006, 5 top 40 singles and a top 5 album before disbanding in 2006. And Cinderella was their third single, reaching number 16 in October 2002. And Jace, all I'm going to say is Summer Heights High, and if you know, you know. And then we've got Slinky Minx, originally a trio based in Melbourne, who we love here at Joy. Their 2004 remake of Summer Rain by Belinda Carlisle was a huge top 5 hit, but it was the follow-up

single Closer, which really got my attention, which peaked at number 39 in late 2004. So we've got Shakaya Cinderella and Slinky Mix Closer coming up, but first, here's a bit of Times 3 and Upside Down.

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3: 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Aussie Girl Band Special. 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Like, the messages are flooding in.
4: Have you ever had this many text messages?
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4: Absolutely. Wiggling around on a seat. I'm old now. I only wiggle now.
3: No.
4: I do the heterosexual two shuffle.
3: You're as young as the man you feel.
4: That's right.
3: So speaking of messages, we've had a lot come in. Damien, they say Sensational Scott and Little Jace, loving your fun show. GF4 and the earlier girlfriend were amazeballs. Poor Cherry, we're not cherry ripe. I'm bopping around in my rah-rah or rah-rah skirt to these classic tunes.
4: In his kitten heels,
3: In his kitten heels. Shane from Wodonga, my aunt may as well have called me a homophobic slur by gifting me Bardo and Scandalous albums for consecutive Christmases in her defense. I think that's a really good Christmas gift, personally.
4: Absolutely.
3: Huge girl band fan. We've also had Brad message in, say, I love Closer by Slinky Minx and it's budget as anything video. I used to watch it on Club V back in the day. There was a distinctive male extra giving dad dancing energy in it.
4: He's also given you another suggestion. I reckon you're going to have to do a second
3: I think
4: show.
3: I'm going to, because Brad suggested they hope that I've got Girl Band coming up, which there actually was a girl band called Girl Band. And it had in it Renee Barr, who now is a host for Today Show.
4: Oh,
3: and she's Delta Goodrum's best friend, just fun fact. They were on the playlist, but I had to cut it down. So might have to do a part two, Jace.
4: Keep your ears open.
3: Yes, but let's keep the education going. We've still got a few good tracks to come up. The Veronicas, I think, adds, this is for you. I think we know twins Lisa and Jess have truly cemented themselves as one of Australia's biggest musical artists. 40 million combined album and single sales worldwide, over 1 billion streams.
4: Oi.
3: 6 top 10 albums, 15 top 40 singles, as well as top 20 chart success in the UK and USA. We're going to play Take Me On The Floor because it's most definitely a queer anthem.
4: You know, I had to check this song. I had to listen to the lyrics of this song. But are we allowed to play this?
3: Yeah.
4: Yes, we definitely
3: absolutely
4: are.
3: I want to kiss a girl.
4: I want to kiss a boy.
3: Yeah, exactly.
4: Bit of everything.
3: Bit of everyone. And, you know, girl groups, when we think Aussie girl groups, we think Bardo. And we think young divas.
4: Really? Emily.
3: I do. I don't know about you. Young divas were made up of Australian Idol alumni, Ricky Lee, Kate DeRouge, Emily Williams and Paulini. The project started as a combined tour and single to promote the tour, but it quickly took off and an album of covers, mainly from the Stock Aitken and Waterman discography, was released, which quickly went double platinum in the process and definitely double platinum in my household. And Happening All Over Again, which we are going to play shortly, was originally released by Lonnie Gordon in 1990, which peaked at number 33 on the ARIA charts. But the Young Divas surpassed that, peaking at number 9 and going gold. So I think we need to hear a bit of it now. So let's hear from the Veronicas first, Take Me On The Floor, followed by Happening All Over Again. Young Divas, you are listening to Hot Bread, Aussie Girl Band Special on Joy 94.9.

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3: 5 minutes to 8 here on Joy 94.9. Hot Bread Aussie Girl Band Special. And Jace, we are coming to the end. It's gone so quick.
4: That's okay. You're going to be back on again.
3: I'm part of it.
4: You're part of our bakery now.
3: And I think it has been determined that I'm going to have to come back and do an Aussie Girl Band's part 2 over the next couple of months.
4: Absolutely. Part 3, according to Shane as well.
3: Yes. We've had a few more messages come in. We want to quickly read some out.
4: Yeah, Shane and his partner did a show on at the Hay Mardi Gras, which was good. They did that with Ricky Lee as well, I think.
3: Oh, nice. Back in 2019.
4: Good. Back in 2019. And we had another. This is Brad, yeah?
3: Yes.
4: Does anybody else remember the video remix of
3: Take Me on the Floor?
4: Oh, yeah. Take Me on the Floor when I can't even see this screen. I'm getting old.
3: When the middle ends with one of them saying, now everybody kiss. Yes, I do remember that,
4: that's
3: Brad.
4: That's why Brett Hibbard from Joy Brecky always says, now kiss.
3: Oh, that might be why. Brett, if you're listening, can you message me and let me know? Is that
4: Tell me who I need to kiss.
3: Well, Jace, we are coming to the end of the show. Yes. I want to say thank you to you for joining me on this is my first Hot Bread for the season.
4: Yes.
3: So it's a joy to be here with you all and bring back some nostalgia. And I hope that some of the songs that you've heard tonight have brought back some nostalgia for all of you at home. To end the show, I thought, given that we've gone through a bit of a nostalgic journey through the 90s and 2000s of Aussie girl bands, I want to bring it back to the now. And I think it's only fair that we end with a girl group who I believe, if it wasn't for the girl groups we've just heard, they wouldn't have paved the way for Blusher.
4: Yeah, absolutely.
3: They are killing it at the moment, and this is my favorite from Blusher, Accelerator. Until next week, remember, look out for one another, be kind, and protect our dolls, and always remember, Hot Bread is for absolutely everybody. Coming up next is Jukebox Joy here on Joy 94.9. See you.

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3: 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My name's
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This is Jukebox Joy. Thanks for your company. It's Brian Peel with you right here on Australia's Joy 94.9, coming to you live from Melbourne in Australia. Kim Wilde opening things up here on Jukebox Joy back in 1986. And You Keep Me Hanging On. You know, I think I remember watching her perform that on Top of the Pops all those years ago. 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Lots of great music for you here on the show. And not only have we just got Kim Wilde as a throwback, we've got some old school stuff on the way. Jukebox Joy. And it's where fresh new music meets throwback classics from the vault. Time for Purple Disco Machine teaming up with Sophie and the Giants. 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

0: There's an absolute classic from Joshua Catterson and Jesse here on Joy 94.9 from 1993 off that album Painted Desert Serenade. We've got more next here on Australia's Joy 94.9.
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This is Jukebox Joy, and there's Mo and New Moon and Topic teaming up with Robin Schultz and Nico Santos and Paul Van Dyke for In Your Arms for an Angel. You are with Brian Peel on Australia's Joy 94.9. Thanks for tuning in to Jukebox Joy. 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Are you enjoying the music? Incredible stuff. Did you like Joshua Katterson back there too? Had a few messages in about that one. Lots of throwback. You never know what you're going to hear here on Jukebox Joy. A good mix of old and new. Bit of a mixed bag. But so this one is quite an epic tune. And why that is because we've got to go all the way back to 1983. You know, when we stick our little pencil inside the cassette and rewind it back. Do you remember the movie Flashdance in 83? I do. I know. I do. I'm that old. Yes, this one is called What a Feeling by Irene Cara. I told ya, it's a mixed bag here on Joy 94.9's Jukebox Joy. Take it away, Irene.

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There's Bonnie Tyler and Holding Out for a Hero. When was the last time you heard that one on the radio? Unbelievable. From 1984. Can you believe it? Off the Footloose soundtrack. Well, we had one from Flashdance, and there's one from Footloose. Every time I hear this song, it reminds me of Days of Our Lives. Any of you guys used to watch that? You know, Bo riding off into the sunset with Hope on the back of his motorbike after he saved her from a wedding to Larry Welsh? Oh, the drama. There it is. Thank you, Bonnie Tyler. My name's Brian, right here on Australia's Joy 94.9. This is Jukebox Joy. Reach out on the hashtag Jukebox Joy across Facebook, Twitter, and Instagram. Now, something a bit special for you on Jukebox Joy. I've actually got a double play from an artist, you know, because I've heard nothing but Cold Heart. Cold Heart is everywhere over radio, all over radio. But what I'm going to do for you tonight is I'm actually going to play the two tracks that it originated from, Elton John's Sacrifice from 1989 and Rocket Man from 1972. The originals. Take it away, Elton John. This is Australia's Joy 94.9. This is Jukebox Joy.

0: There's an Elton John double shot here on Jukebox Joy. And Rocket Man, I think it's going to be a long, long time. And Elton John's Sacrifice, which makes Cold Heart, here on Joy 94.9. Don't go anywhere. We've got Club Report, Edison Lighthouse, Motivate, and Kylie. That's next.
1: 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The Melbourne Star Observer. We're here, we're queer, and we come out proudly. Joy sponsor.

There you have it. There's a banger. Another banger here on Jukebox Joy tonight. And rocking for myself, there's Motivate from 1994. Oh, boy. They are just songs that stand the test of time. And they never get old. Love it here on the Joy 94.9 Jukebox Joy playlist. My name is Brian Peel. Reach out on the social media. It's Brian Peel across Facebook, Twitter, and Instagram. Did you like that one too from Club Report and Edison Lighthouse? It's called Love Grows in Rosemary's Disco. Bit of disco, a bit of dance, and a bit of bangers. Lots of bangers, lots of throwback. That's where fresh new music meets throwback classics from the vault. Jukebox Joy for you tonight. Thanks for your company, wherever you might be listening to us right around the world. 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Coming to you live right here from Melbourne in Australia. And on the DAB Plus on your digital radios right across Melbourne. Just look for Joy and 94.9 FM right across Melbourne. Time to go back in time, back to 1988 with our girl Kylie Minogue off that 1988 debut album called Kylie. This one's called Made in Heaven. One kiss, made in heaven. So many questions needing answers. Here it is. It's Kylie Minogue and Made in Heaven here on Australia's Joy 94.9. This is Jukebox Joy.

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0: From Pearl Jam to Beastie Boys, Alanis Morissette to Spice Girls, Michael is ready to bring you the best pop, rock, dance and trance tracks from the 90s and noughties. 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
5: You are on Joy 94.9 with Brian Peel. That's it. Time for me to go. Just one song left. But before that, stay connected across social media. Brian Peel on Facebook, Twitter and Instagram. Use that hashtag JukeboxJoy. Come and say hello. Let us know what you're listening to. I'll be back same time next week. One final track to go. This one from one of my favourite artists. I love this guy. His name is Callum Scott. It's called If You Ever Change Your Mind. I'll catch up with you next week. Take care of yourselves. You're on Australia's Joy 94.9. This is Jukebox Joy.

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1: G'day, you're listening to Joy 94.9. Thanks for joining me. I'm Matt Warn. This is Soul Provider, your weekly dose of old school soulful and deep house. Chilly one out there tonight. Pretty miserable, actually, if you're heading out. 2 hours in here, though, of great house. All the way up to 11 o'clock, some soulful, some retro tunes, and a few new releases. I stick around for tunes from Glenn Horsburgh, DSK, Dave Lee, Mike Milrain, Ron Carroll, and more. Kicking off with the new one from Sydney label Tinted.

0: 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I'm Matt Warren, taking you through to 11 o'clock tonight.
1: Come on.
0: Kicked off the show there with the new track, When the Rhythm Talks, DJ Fudge, the new track off Sydney dance label Tinted. And followed that up with Get Together. That's Glenn Horsburgh from his own label, Let There Be House. That's the extended mix. I do love that track. And this in the background is all the way from 1992, Do Ya, DSK. I did see an interview with Dave Lee where he was talking about remixing this back in 1992 and what he would have done better. But I actually think this is great. Stick around. Got the new one from Mickey Moore and Andy T, a track from Revival House Project, and a rework of a 90s classic dance track. 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

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This is Joy 94.9. How funky is that track? Funky Lady, Meet Mickey Moore and Andy T. That's the latest from them off their Groove Culture label, of course. This week's Groove Culture track. Teaming up with the Reverendos of Soul for this track. In the middle there, the Revival House Project, the Scottish choir that is producing house music at the moment. Amazing. Joyful Noise, that's Nambi on vocals. And kicked off there with Too Blind to See It, if you remember that. Kim Sims was, she originally released that back in 1991. This is the Ridney and Richard Earnshaw rework. Hot off the press, released just this week. I do think I still prefer the Steve Silk Hurley original, but this is quite smooth, so yeah, I do like this. Coming up, got another remix from Richard Earnshaw, Crackers At featuring Kimberly Davies, and a smooth rework of a 90s club banger from Mike Milrain. You're listening to Soul Provider, this is Joy 94.

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This is Joy 94.9. Take you through to 11 o'clock tonight. I'm Matt Warne. That track, obviously, in the background there, club banger from the 90s, that is Move Your Body Expansions. I thought I'd play that because I played before that the latest rework of that, Groove Your Body by Mike Milrain. A bit of a sort of garage rework of that track, but I love it. It's actually a much smoother track. In the middle there was Good Vibrations, Detroit Rising and Crackers At featuring Kimberly Davis. And kicked off that set with Bringing the Good Times Back, Kathy Brown and Jet Boot Jack. Although not a lot of Kathy Brown, because that is the Richard Earnshaw dub revival. Do stick around. Got tracks coming up from Josh One and Salome Lachat and Salado. 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

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This is Joy 94.9. Almost time to say goodbye to the first hour. Hope you've enjoyed the music. That track there is from the late, great Ron Carroll. Lost him last September. That's Serious, and that is Dan Mick's radio edit. Before that was Forever, Solaro and Key to Life featuring Sabrina Johnson. It's actually quite an old Sabrina Johnson track, but again, been reworked recently. Quite a lot of those tonight, actually. The track before that was Contemplation, Josh One and Salome Lachat. That's the King Brit Funk remix. Do stick around, taking you through to 11 o'clock. Take the pace down a little bit for the second hour. 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

you're listening to Soul Providers, Joy 94.9. A second hour of the show, go through to 11 o'clock tonight. I'm Matt Warne. 2 hours of the best in Soulful Deep and Retro House. Going a bit deeper for the second hour. First set I kicked off with, you got a Hold On Me, Block and Crown and LaRue, the club mix, playing in the background there. In the middle there, Love's theme groove, Armada. Brand new, I love this. That's the extended mix. And kicked off that set with my tribute to House, Francesco Capodaglio, Mark Knight. That's Mark Knight's extended re-edit of his label Tool Room. Coming up, going deep again with Sahib Muhammad and two at a track from Miguel Miggs and Jesse Ware. 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

You're listening to Soul Providers for Joy 94.9. Deep and chilled for the second hour. Love that last track. I did play some of these last week, actually, but repeating them this week. Close Your Eyes, Miguel Miggs, Deep and Chill Out, DJ and producer from the States, and Michelle Ndigiachello, folk singer, really, but those vocals. I mean, how sexy is that? Miguel's Salty Revolt remix, that was. Save a Kiss in the middle there. Jesse Ware, Totally Enormous Extinct Dinosaurs remix. That's a mouthful. And kicked off there with In the City, Sahib Mohammed and DJ Spen. Got more Miguel mix coming up, but this time with the amazing Lisa Shaw. Two tracks of theirs. And a Seb Jr. remix. Can't get more chilled out than that. 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

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This is Joy 94.9. David Child, right up to 11 o'clock tonight. I'm Matt Warne. I love that last track, Tanzania. Tidu, I think it is, and Mogul de Savant. Anyway, that's the Seb Junior remix, another Seb Junior classic for tonight. In the middle there, Liberate Yourself, Miguel Miggs and Lisa Shaw, and Waterfall, Miguel Miggs and Lisa Shaw, two absolute legends in Deep House. Coming up, Marcel Rosa and DJ Fudge, you're listening to Soul.

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It's almost time to say goodnight. It's coming up to 11 o'clock. Hope you enjoyed the show. If you like what you heard, check out my podcast, joy.org.au/soulprovider. Or join me here again next Saturday night, 9 to 11, the best in Soul for Deep and Retro House. That track there in the background is DJ Fudge and Kiko Navarro, Show You the Way. Love that acid jazz feel to this. I'm going to leave you tonight with a track called Move On by Thomas Blonde, the Real Soul Remix. Coming up next, Vox Radio. Stick around for that. You've been listening to Matt Warne. This is Soul Provider.

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1: What's up, guys? Welcome back to another episode of Vox Radio. My name's Vassie, and you're here with myself and my co-host, Buster R, in the mix. What's up, Buster? Are you doing good?
2: I'm doing great, as always. Thanks, Vassie.
1: Man, we are so excited about this week's episode. We have a jam-packed show with lots and lots of music. We got some fresh tunes from local Aussie acts. We got some international bangers. But of course, this week's episode is even more special because I have officially become Mama Vassie. That's right, you guys. I'm a mom. I just welcomed a little boy into the world, and he's such a cutie patootie. I'm so excited for him to listen to these shows as he gets older. But anyways, you guys, kicking the show off, we've got a tune here by Rubber People and Adrian V. This one is called You and I. Let's get into it. Welcome to Vox Radio with Vassie.

0: What's up, guys? It's Buster here. You just heard a real dope Australian-made tune from Mel Hall and Alex Hosking, which is called Show Me. Before that, you heard tracks from Glenn Horsbrough, Trace, Kareem Nas, and Zico. Next up is a super catchy tune from the one and only Oliver Heldens. I've been playing this one in all of my club sets and it has a really good vibe about it. The track's called Run. Enjoy.
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0: Chelsea, your girl, and my co-host Bust R. So coming up now, we've got the Aussie Spotlight segment of the show. And this week we're going to spotlight Sydney's own Tristan Black. He links up with Bianca for a fab collab. This track is called Wildfire and it's dropping on Friday. Now, you might know Tristan from Married at First Sight Australia, but he's also been making waves as a DJ and a producer, supporting acts like Odd Mob and The Presets. So stepping out with this debut collab, this is Wildfire. I hope you guys like it.
1: 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Enjoy.

0: guys. We're coming to the end of the show here. So thanks for joining us on Vox Radio with your girl Vassy and my co-host Bust R. Man, this week's episode was jam-packed with some dope records.
1: Yeah, we were definitely spoiled for choice.
0: Taking you guys out on this one, we're going to wrap up the show with one of mine. This is On Me by myself and Mine Electric, and this is the Douglas York remix. So we'll catch you guys next week, same time and same vibe. See you then. Bye.
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huge new tune from Simon Gregory. That was Keep Moving On. More on that later. Good evening and welcome to Group Therapy with us, Above and Beyond. It's Jono here, back with you for another jam-packed 2 hours. I'll be playing you brand new music from Nordfold, Trilucid, GVN, Danstone and many more. The guest mix tonight comes from an Anjuna Deep favourite, Michael Cassette. He's just released a brand new EP called When You're In Love, and we'll be in later with a signature guest mix to mark the occasion. Loads to get through and no time to waste. Something Good and Yotto's new single now.

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1: Our record of the week this week comes from the one and only Ronski Speed, a staple name in trance since the 90s. He's been releasing music on our friends Kay and Albert's label Euphonic, as well as Future Sound of Egypt, Pure Trance, and picking up support along the way from the likes of Paul van Dyk, Armin van Buuren and Tiesto. Tonight's top tune is one half of a brand new double A-side, and it's likely already familiar to some of you. We first debuted it back in June on the Anjuna Beats Volume 17 compilation, and Tony also chose it for his ABGT ID box play a few weeks ago. It lands properly on the 29th of July. Turn

Therapy with Above and Beyond. Sasha remixing BT and Jan Johnston's Mercury and Solace, and before that, Ronski Speed with Nuru Empire. In Above and Beyond news, I'm pleased to say that our ABGT 600 Deep warm-up set is now available to stream on all platforms, featuring music from Marsh, Prof, Jay Ribbon, Anu Kran and Oliver Smith. Should be a nice thing to get you in the mood for our upcoming Deep set at 700, which, for the first time, we'll be inviting everyone to. Head over to the Anjuna Beats website for more details on that. We'll soon hear from you, our Anjuna family.

Inca and Ed Graves there with Flashes, and before that Fuenca with Nitidus. Leah from Raleigh wants to wish a happy 37th birthday to her boyfriend Kurt. She says, thank you for sharing your love of ABGT and Anjuna and for showing me why it's so special. Life is such an adventure and I can't wait to celebrate with you tonight. Katie says happy birthday to Lev ahead of next week. She says, your music family is wishing you a brilliant birthday filled with love, music and everything that makes you happy. And a shout out for Esme Gummer, whose aim is to get 1 million people moving in whatever way they can across the UK this year. She's going to be hosting an accessible 5K event in every UK city in just 99 consecutive days this summer. As well as taking part in each 5K, Esme will also be running the entire distance between each city. An incredible challenge for someone who's once told she'd never be able to use her legs again. All the best with that, Esme, and if you do want to get involved, do check out thenations5k.com. That's the website if you want to get involved. Romarin, Northfold and Trilucid are all on the way. But first, this from Durante's new EP, How Does It Feel? Featuring Mero, this is Mantra.

Remarin and High Spirits there with We All Pretend, and before that, Durante's new tune, Mantra. And speaking of Durante, Anjuna Deep is back in New York City this weekend as part of the Open Air North America tour. It's a packed lineup with Because of Art, James Grant and Jody Wisternoff, Marsh, Roman Garcia, and Sunrise and Durante in a back-to-back with Ezequiel Arias. There'll be an after party too at 99 Scott with an all night long back three back from James Grant, Jody Wisternoff and Marsh. Final tickets for both are on.

Nordfeld's new single Collide into MOS One Love. Right, let's get that inbox open. Shout out to Krista, who's celebrating her 46th birthday this month by seeing Above and Beyond in Boston. Happy birthday. Allison sends a shout out to Trey, Ford, Austin and Daniel from Jackson, Mississippi, who celebrated Trey's 50th birthday this past weekend. Your family back home loves you very much. And Alex wants to send love to his amazing wife Dana and daughters Chloe and Lily. He says he loves those nights together with ABGT on in the background, all listening together. New on Circle next, this is Kasango, Kinta and Benji.

0: That was Try Lucid with Too Good. You can pick that up on our sister label and Juno Deep Explorations. GVN, BLR and New Nitrous Oxide are all on the way. But first...
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0: Each week, we hand the controls over to the Anjuna family to replay the biggest tune from last week's show. This time, you guys threw your weight behind Eric Luttrell and Layette's new single.

the fire, and this fire will continue as long as we live. Congratulations on your engagement. A massive shout out from James in Nandi, Fiji, to my beautiful wife, Sangeeta. They're celebrating two huge milestones, 20 years of marriage and her 50th birthday, and they've been listening to ABGT together since the Tri-State days. Amazing. And Anders and Kate want to wish a happy 50th birthday to Charles in Sydney.

Dutch duo Amber Revival teaming up with BLR. That was called Breathless. Let's turn the energy up a notch now as we head towards that Michael Cassette guest mix from Dan Stone and Nitrous Oxide.

0: the Trance Around the World days. That was the Signal Runners remix of Nitrous Oxide Waves. One half of the Signal Runners is, of course, the very talented Andrew Baer. Right, let's get stuck into that guest mix then.
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0: Our guest tonight is a true pioneer of the Anjuna Deep Sound, Michael Cassette. Known for his deep, nostalgic blend of 80s synthwave and melodic house music, Michael's one of the earliest stars the label ever had. He's currently inspired by the sounds of artists like Lane 8, Yotto and Marsh, and has been championed by everyone from Purple Disco Machine, Above and Beyond, to Eric Prydz and Laurent Garnier. He's just released a new EP entitled When You're In Love and is in the booth tonight to mark the occasion. Take it away, Michael Cassette.
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thank you to Michael Cassette for a phenomenal guest mix this evening. His When You're In Love EP is out now on Anjuna Deep as an exclusive double EP vinyl and limited collectible cassette. If you are heading to Anjuna Deep Malta this autumn, he'll see you there. Well, that's a wrap for tonight's show. Thank you for joining me. Remember, if you ever need a little bit more group therapy in your life, you can find a huge archive of all of our previous episodes over on your favourite streaming service. I'll see you at the same time next week with a guest mix from Matt Fax. Until then, see you.

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1: Good morning, you're listening to Classic 90s and Noughties here on Australia's LGBTI Plus radio station, Australia's Joy 94.9. Thank you for joining us this morning. It's just gone 7 a.m. Let's check the weather details across the country.
2: Joy weather.
1: Brisbane, sunny with light winds, a moderate fire danger rating and a top of 21. For Sydney, mostly sunny with a slight chance of a shower in the evening, westerly winds at 15 to 20 kilometres per hour and a top of 19. For Canberra, partly cloudy with frost and fog in the morning, a sunny afternoon with light winds and a top of 15. For Hobart, partly cloudy with a slight chance of a shower, light winds becoming northwesterly at 15 to 25 kilometres per hour with a moderate fire danger rating and a top of 15. For Adelaide, partly cloudy with a medium chance of showers most likely in the morning and afternoon, light winds, a top of 16. For Perth, cloudy with a very high chance of showers most likely in the morning, winds northwesterly at 15 to 20 kilometres per hour, turning west to southwesterly at 20 to 30 kilometres per hour and a top of 19. For Darwin, sunny with winds east to southeasterly at 15 to 25 kilometres per hour, tending east and northeasterly at 15 to 20 kilometres per hour in the early afternoon, becoming light in the evening with a moderate fire danger rating and a top of 31. For Melbourne, partly cloudy with a medium chance of a shower, most likely in the morning, light winds, a top of 16. And for Monday in Melbourne, partly cloudy with a medium chance of a shower in the evening, with light northerly winds at 20 to 30 kilometres per hour and a top of 15.

0: 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You're listening to Classic 90s and Noughties on Australia's Joy 94.9. Thank you for joining me this morning. Ready, Steady, Go, the extended mix from Paul Oakenfold. Also, Who to Funk, along with Jessica Reeve, Shiny Disco Balls. Coming up on Classic 90s and Noughties on your Sunday morning, Avicii, also Golf Rap, but up next, Basement Jacks, here on Joy.
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0: Good morning, you're listening to Classic 90s and Noughties on Australia's Joy 94.9. Avicii from the album Levels, that's the title track. Also Golf Rap, Ooh La La, from the album Supernature. And the Basement Jacks, Where's Your Head At? Coming up on Classic 90s and Noughties on Australia's Joy 94.9, Sam Sparrow, also Shouse, but up next, Fans Joy, here on Australia's Joy 94.9.
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0: Good morning. You're listening to Classic 90s and Noughties on Australia's Joy 94.9. Thank you for joining me this morning. Sam Sparrow, Black and Gold. Also Shouse, the edit version of Love Tonight from the album Collective Ecstasy. And Vance Joy, Riptide from the album Dream Your Life Away. Coming up on Classic 90s and Noughties on Australia's Joy 94.9, White Town. Also Chumbawamba. Up next, Katy Perry here on Joy.
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0: Australia's Joy 94.9. You're listening to Classic 90s and Noughties on your Sunday morning with Michael. Good morning. Whitetown, Your Woman. Also Chumbawamba, Some Tub Thumping. And Katy Perry, Hot and Cold, from the album One of the Boys. Coming up on Classic 90s and Noughties, Michael Gray, after the news at 8, Kylie, and also some Roger Sanchez, and Icona Pop, and Charlie XCX, here on Joy.
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0: Good morning, you're listening to Classic 90s and Noughties. Right now, Michael Gray and The Weeknd. After the news at 8, Kylie and also Icona Pop and Charlie XCX. They're on Joy.

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4: Good morning, I'm David Cameron. Two people have been shot by police in an incident in Cairns in Queensland's far north. Officers arrived at an address in the suburb of Mount Sheridan just after 5pm yesterday, following reports of a man armed with knives. They say they attempted to engage with the man before officers drew their firearms and shot at him. A civilian woman was also shot during the altercation. Both are in Cairns Hospital in a stable condition. Police say there's no ongoing threat to the public and an investigation into the incident is now underway. New South Wales police say two motorcyclists have died in separate crashes. An 18-year-old male rider died after crashing into a parked truck on the Great Western Highway at Kelso near Bathurst yesterday afternoon. Several hours later, a trail bike rider was killed in a crash at Glenorie in the Hills District, northwest of Sydney. He was treated at the scene by a CareFlight medical team, but couldn't be revived. Leaders of a huge Indian youth movement that's led an unprecedented challenge to Narendra Modi's government have called off their protests. They say the administration has accepted all their demands, including the resignation of the Education Minister, Dhamendra Pradhan, amid anger over leaks of exam papers. These protesters say they're pleased with the outcome.
5: I honestly was not expecting the government to, you know, bow down to the people so quickly, but it happened. Our constitution won, our voices were heard, and I feel incredible right now.
6: Today is a testament to the fact that government has to be answerable to its citizens and they have to listen to us. I think this shows us that the government has to listen.
4: Tens of thousands of people have been evacuated from their homes in France and Spain as strong winds and high temperatures fuel wildfires across southern Europe. The Tour de France has been largely limited to Paris due to the fires. Advocates are calling for greater action on chronic pain as a new report reveals many Australians continue to struggle with a lack of recognition and timely diagnosis. Chronic Pain Australia says millions of Australians are impacted. Chair Nicolette Ellis says there's still a significant gap in recognition and care.
7: We shouldn't accept that our health system doesn't routinely measure chronic pain, especially when it's affecting 5.4 million Australians. It's the leading cause of disability and lost productivity. We can't plan for it. We don't appropriately invest in the care that's needed for people and the mental distress that that causes of not getting the care that they need and not being recognised.
4: Planet Ark says more Australians are volunteering their time to the environment and community on National Tree Day. It's the campaign's 30th year. Senior Program Manager Hayley Durham says an increasing number of people are coming together each year to plant trees.
8: It's really clear that Australians still have a real appetite to come together and do something positive for nature. And we're hoping to build on our momentum because this is our 30th year of National Tree Day, which is Australia's largest community planting event.
4: To sport, and in the NRL, the Cowboys beat the Broncos 18-10. The Bulldogs defeated the Warriors 18-6. Canberra Raiders 56-10 winners over the West's Tigers. In the AFL, Western Bulldogs too strong for Richmond, winning by 57 points. The Swans defeated GWS 139-88. And Hawthorn had a 93-point win over Essendon.
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9: Joy weather.
10: Brisbane's sunny with light winds, a moderate fire danger rating, and a top of 21. For Sydney, mostly sunny with a slight chance of a shower in the evening, westerly winds at 15 to 20 kilometres per hour, and a top of 19. For Canberra, partly cloudy with frost and fog in the morning, a sunny afternoon with light winds and a top of 15. For Hobart, partly cloudy with a slight chance of a shower, light winds becoming northwesterly at 15 to 25 kilometres per hour with a moderate fire danger rating and a top of 15. For Adelaide, partly cloudy with a medium chance of showers most likely in the morning and afternoon, light winds, a top of 16. For Perth, cloudy with a very high chance of showers most likely in the morning, winds northwesterly at 15 to 20 kilometres per hour, turning west to southwesterly at 20 to 30 kilometres per hour and a top of 19. For Darwin, sunny with winds east to southeasterly at 15 to 25 kilometres per hour, tending east and northeasterly at 15 to 20 kilometres per hour in the early afternoon, becoming light in the evening with a moderate fire danger rating and a top of 31. For Melbourne, partly cloudy with a medium chance of a shower, most likely in the morning, light winds, a top of 16. And for Monday in Melbourne, partly cloudy with a medium chance of a shower in the evening, with light northerly winds at 20 to 30 kilometres per hour and a top of 15.
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0: Good morning, you're listening to Classic 90s and Noughties on Australia's Joy 94.9. Kylie Minogue along with Roger Sanchez, In Your Eyes, that's a Roger Sanchez dub mix. Coming up on Classic 90s and Noughties on your Sunday morning with Michael, Madonna and the Presets, also Icona Pop and Charlie XCX, next here on Joy.
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0: You're listening to Australia's Joy 94.9. We're playing classic 90s and noughties right through until 9 this morning. Madonna, I Feel So Free. Also the Presets, My People. An Icona Pop along with Charlie XCX, I Love It. Coming up on classic 90s and noughties on your Sunday morning. The Pet Shop Boys, also Darude. But up next, Daft Punk, here on Joy. If you could read
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0: On Australia's Joy 94.9, you're listening to Classic 90s and Noughties on a Sunday morning with Michael, the Pet Shop Boys, from the album Nightlife. Further listening, that's the title track, Nightlife. Prior to that, Sandstorm from Darude, and also Daft Punk, Harder, Better, Faster, Stronger, from the album Discovery. 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
0: 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Thank you for joining me this morning. Katie will join you after 9 with Miss Chatelaine, and I'll speak to you next Sunday from 7. Have a great Sunday and enjoy your week. Right now, Destination Calibria from Crystal Waters and Alex Gordio here on Joy.

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3: Good morning, I'm David Cameron. At least one person is dead and more than a dozen are injured, some seriously, after a vehicle was suspected of striking a crowd near Berlin's annual Pride event. It's not clear if the incident was intentional. A vehicle with heavy damage was found abandoned and police have launched a manhunt to find the driver. Hundreds of thousands of people had taken to the streets of Berlin to advocate for tolerance and diversity, culminating in concerts at the Brandenburg Gate. The Pride Parade has now been cancelled. The New South Wales government says it's considering ways to better protect victim survivors in sexual assault trials. It comes after concerns about their counselling notes being used against them during court proceedings. Currently, defence lawyers can subpoena files from a victim's counselling sessions with court approval. The state government says it's commissioned a law professor to prepare an independent report on potential reforms. State Attorney General Michael Daly says the justice system must avoid re-traumatising victim survivors without making it less fair for people accused of a crime. Advocates are calling for greater action on chronic pain as a new report reveals many Australians continue to struggle with a lack of recognition and timely diagnosis. Chronic Pain Australia says almost 5.5 million Australians are impacted. Chair Nicolette Ellis says their survey shows there needs to be more recognition of the need for a faster diagnosis and better access to care.
4: 4 in 10 respondents waited more than 3 years for a diagnosis, and many describe years of being dismissed or told that their pain was because of stress or all in their head. During that time, people are often unable to work, experience financial hardship, and miss out on the care that they need. And for many, the hardest part isn't just living with their pain, it's fighting to have their pain recognised and validated.
3: Planet Ark says more Australians are volunteering their time on National Tree Day. It's the campaign's 30th year. Senior Program Manager Hayley Durham says an increasing number of people are coming together each year to plant trees.
5: It's really clear that Australians still have a real appetite to come together and do something positive for nature. And we're hoping to build on our momentum because this is our 30th year of National Tree Day, which is Australia's largest community planting event.
3: The president of Kazakhstan has told Vladimir Putin that Russia's war with Ukraine needs to end. Kasym Jomart Tokayev, who is considered an ally of Moscow, was speaking alongside the Russian president. Here's the BBC's Paul Moss.
6: President Tokayev was speaking at a summit meeting in public, which makes his comments all the more pointed. It's rare for Kazakhstan politicians to talk about the war in Ukraine, let alone say something which could be seen as criticising it. Mr. Tokayev emphasised he thought Russia was a great country, but he bemoaned the deaths of people he said represented the gene pool of both Ukraine and Russia. He also described the conflict as one between states, not a civil war, which contradicts Vladimir Putin's insistence that Ukraine has always been a part of Russia.
3: Australia's women's artistic gymnastics team has claimed Commonwealth Games gold for the first time since 2010. The team finished ahead of Canada with silver and England with bronze. Australia sits at the top of the medal tally after more wins in the swimming.
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smile. Good morning, everybody. It is time for Miss Chatelaine here on Joy 94.9. My name is Katie Purvis, and sorry, I'm not quite sure what's going on. There's some funny echoes in my there we go, I fixed it. Good morning, it's Katie. You're on with Chatelaine. I'll be with you for the next 2 hours playing folk, roots, acoustic and pop music to nourish your soul. Very happy to be here in the Joy Studio this morning. It's a lovely morning in Melbourne. I hope it's good where you are. Today on the show, I have some fabulous new songs to play for you by Leah Senior, The Lemon Twigs, Olivia Rodrigo, and lots more. I'm going to start with Julia Wallace, who is a queer artist she divides her time between Naam and Boolu, that is Melbourne and Perth. She's originally from Perth. She's a singer-songwriter, multi-instrumentalist and a producer and engineer. Uses the pronouns she and they. Julia Wallace is a touring member of bands for Stella Donnelly, Methyl Ethel and Banjo Lucia. I have played them on the show before a few times. They actually engineered Stella Donnelly's Love and Fortune album, which came out last year and is a great piece of work. Julia released her third EP, it's called Forward, in June, and in it she stepped away from the piano and has experimented with new instruments and textures. She says it's a personal account of falling in love, moving away from love and searching for home across the country. I'm going to play you a track from the EP called Sit on My Shoulders. This is Julia Wallace and you are listening to Joy 94.9.

Excellent start to the show today from Julia Wallace. It's called Sit on My Shoulders. You're listening to Miss Chatelaine here on Joy 94.9. Hope you are having a lovely Sunday morning. It's, as I said, quite delightful here in Melbourne this morning. Not too cold, bit of a sun. I'm quite enjoying it. What's it like where you are? You can send me a message on 0427 Joy 949 SMS, or you can email on air at joy.org.au. Any Young Mechanic is a band I've only recently discovered. They are from Adelaide. They're a five-piece alt folk band, and their name comes from a line in the song Hooray for Hollywood, which is used in a film by Robert Altman called The Long Goodbye. They've performed around the place at Harvest Rock, where I'm Adelaide, New Year's Eve at the Bowl. They've toured the UK and Europe last year and this year, and they put out their debut album in June. It's called The Modern Shoe is Ruining the Foot, which is a great title. And they'll be performing at Big Sound in September in Brisbane, and I'm going to play a track. This is a gorgeous song from their album. This is called Atlas, Here You Are. It's Any Young Mechanic on Joy 94.9.

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Oh, it's just so delicious. That's Leah Senior and another gorgeous track from her new album, Point Road Night. Love it. I've been playing a lot of tracks from Leah's new album. It's just so beautiful. She's been around for some time now and never just doesn't she gets better all the time. This new album has a lot of English folk revival influence on it, and you can hear it in that song as well. That one's called Zoe. The album Point Road Night came out about a month ago now, and the style and instrumentation of 70s British folk were, as I said, a huge influence. She wrote the songs while she was living in a sandstone beach shack down a red dirt road in Anglesey. In the summer, the coastal town was full of tourists, but in the winter it could feel deserted and grey, and you'll hear both of those elements on the album. I really recommend it. Great stuff. You're on Miss Chatelaine with Katie. You're on Joy 94.9. What are you up to this morning? Are you sleeping in? Are you walking your dog? Are you having a leisurely breakfast? Doing some housework, maybe? Let me know. I'd love to hear from you. You can text 0427 JOY 949, or you can email onair@joy.org.au. Next up, North and Elsewhere, one of the excellent folk duos that we have in this country. They're very young. They're an emerging duo from the Sunshine Coast, Hazel and Rowanna Law. They are the daughters of Karen Law, who's a folk musician in her own right. I've played Karen on the show before, and I've played North and Elsewhere on the show. They've just released their debut album. It's called Safe Harbour. I had a listen to it this week. It's really good. I'll be playing a few more tracks from that over the next few weeks. They still only about 21 and 23, these two. They've played at the National Folk Festival, the Illawarra Folk Festival, the St. Albans Folk Festival, and this year they played at the Australian Celtic Festival. They were finalists for Youth Artist of the Year last year at the Australian Folk Music Awards, and also grand finalists in the Songwriting Prize run by Listen Up Music. I'm going to play you a track from the album called My Life on My Back. The title's a little bit problematic if you think about it, but they're talking about having a backpack on, not another meaning that is a bit unfortunate. Anyhow, this is great. North and Elsewhere, My Life on My Back. 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

0: Hi, this is Little Wise, and you're listening to Miss Chatelaine on Joy 94.9. We're here, we're queer, and we love great music.
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10: Hey, this is Irish Maiden, and you're listening to Miss Chatelaine with Katie on Joy.

Oh, it's a lovely sound. I'm a big fan of that group. They're called the Lemon Twigs, and they are brothers from New York called Brian and Michael Daddario. I've played them a lot on this show, but they have such a lovely throwback sound to, I guess, the Beach Boys, the Beatles, Simon and Garfunkel, especially in that song, which is called, appropriately enough, Joy, because that's where you are. You're on Joy 94.9, the Lemon Twigs. I've played them on the show many times before. I really, really like their sound. The new album is called Look For Your Mind! And came out in May. Really pretty, really pretty song, Joy. I had a couple of messages. Stevie Mother Trucker, hooray, has been in touch to say, good morning, Katie. The sunshine is lovely. I'm just leaving Mornington and looking forward to listening to some chill music on the way back into town. Have a wonderful, relaxing Sunday, everyone. Warm hugs. Thank you, Stevie. Lovely to hear from you. Hope you're enjoying the music. And the lovely Tex got in touch too to say tip top of the morning to you and the Joy family. Indeed, such a delightful sunny day. Warmth would be fabulous too. Yes, it would, Tex. Happy show. And get well soon. Tex had a bit of an accident this week, I saw on Facebook. Hope you're recovering well. There's plenty more great music to come, including this track from Olivia Rodrigo. I've not played Olivia Rodrigo on the show before. She's one of the biggest pop stars in the world at the moment. She broke out with a song called Driver's License, and as much as I've tried, I just can't get around that song. It doesn't stick in my head at all. So I'm happy to say that her new album, which is called You Seem Pretty Sad for a Girl So in Love, I like that title, is really, really good. And there's a few tracks on it that I absolutely adore. It's riding high on the Australian charts at the moment and around the world. And I'm going to play you a gorgeous, gorgeous song from it, a very sad song indeed, called Less. This is Olivia Rodrigo, and you're listening to Joy 94.9.

Oh, so gorgeous. That is a song from Olivia Rodrigo that could easily be an American standard from the 40s. It's called Less, and it's from her chart-topping new album, You Seem Pretty Sad, for a girl so in love. Well worth a listen, even if you normally avoid people who are so successful on the charts. Olivia Rodrigo, quite a star in the world these days. You're on Miss Chatelaine with Katie on Joy 94.9. How are you going today? 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Charmer Finches have a new song out. You know Charmer Finches, they've been on my show 5 times and they just keep putting out great music. They are a Melbourne sisters Mabel and Ivy Windred Warnes, although they have relocated to Scotland recently, earlier this year. They're writing and recording their 5th album, and the new song is called Bodysuit. It was released a couple of weeks ago and it was recorded in Point Lonsdale here.

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0: Oh, a bit of an epic there from the local gay duo, Mr. Co. It's Mr. Co. Dot Company, short for company. It's called These Walls, and it features two local singers, Kayla Thomas and Katie May. And wow, what a sound. I've played them on the show before, Mr. Co. They collaborate with a lot of other artists, and they keep on putting out excellent, excellent songs. You're listening to Miss Chatelaine with Katie on Joy 94.9, and I play folk roots, acoustic and pop music to ease you into your Sunday. I've had a lovely message from Marty on the Sunshine Coast. Marty is the co-host of Living in the 70s, an awesome show on Joy that you can hear every Sunday at midday. He says, good morning, the lovely Katie. We're really enjoying your chilled sounds this very gorgeous morning. Well, up here in the sunny coast, it's a beautiful sunny morning, and wishing you the most wonderful Sunday. As always, love your work. Have a great one. Thank you, Marty. I love your work. You know that. And look, it's okay here in Melbourne today. The last couple of Sundays I've been here, it's been freezing. But today, not so bad at all. It made me feel good. When I got my coffee and I came out to sunny, sunny skies, it was very nice indeed. Hey, if you want to send me a message like Marty has, you can text 0427 joy 949 or you can email onair@joy.org.au. Baby Rose is an artist who's new to me. She's a US singer-songwriter. Her name is Jasmine Rose Wilson. She goes by Baby Rose and put out her debut single in 2019. She released a debut EP and a debut album both in 2020. She's had songs featured in a couple of TV shows, Insecure, which is a fantastic comedy made by Issa Rae. I don't know if you've seen it, but I love that show. And another one called Grownish. And she is currently on tour supporting Olivia Dean on the US dates of her tour called The Art of Loving Live. She released, Baby Rose that is, released her third album a couple of weeks ago. It's called Yearnalism, as in yearn, Y-E-A-R-N, Yearnalism. Pretty good title. And there's a song on it called Sunday, so I had to play that one, of course. This is really, really good. I like it a lot. Baby Rose, Sunday, here on Joy 94.9.
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4: You are listening to Joy. My name is Katie Purvis and you're on Miss Chatelaine. We've come to the end of the first hour. It's gone very quickly today. I hope you've enjoyed what I've played so far. I've got heaps more coming up in the second hour. Let's go out with a song from a French artist. I don't play many French artists on this show, but this is a great one. Her name is Asara, A-S-A-R-A, and it's the solo project of Paris-based French-Moroccan singer-songwriter, multi-instrumentalist and video director called Sarah Pité. She's a member of the band Dog Park and has just released her debut solo album. It's called 028 Crises or 028 Crises, and it traces the emotional landscape of her 28th year, recorded with her longtime creative collaborator Baptiste Leroy at Studio 48L in Paris. I'm going to play you a song from the album called First Day, which is the first one that was written for the album. She says it was written after leaving an appointment when she was haunted by a lingering question, "Why do you seem so angry?" A phrase that would become the song's chorus. At the time, she was working as a video instructor in a prison. To that question, she simply replied, "Because it's grey every day and I work in a jail." From that moment on, the album began to take shape as a form of intimate documentation, an approach that would continue throughout all the songs that followed. It's Asara. It's called First Day, and you're listening to Joy 94.9.

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1: Good morning, I'm David Cameron. One person has been killed after a vehicle ploughed into a crowd attending a pride parade in central Berlin. At least 14 people were injured. Police say some have life-threatening injuries. A manhunt has been launched for the driver or drivers who reportedly fled the scene. The BBC's Michael Steininger is in Berlin.
2: The Berlin Pride March is basically the biggest of a series of events celebrating the queer community. It's when the queer community basically takes over the city centre of Berlin. There's celebrations all over the place, which converge in the end on the city centre around the Brandenburg Gate and the Tiergarten Park right next to it, where there's then a concert, where there are floats, where hundreds of thousands of people gather.
1: The New South Wales government says it's considering ways to better protect victim survivors in sexual assault trials. It comes after concerns about their counselling notes being used against them during court proceedings. Currently, defence lawyers can subpoena files from a victim's counselling sessions with court approval. The state government says it's commissioned a law professor to prepare an independent report on potential reforms. Conservationists are asking Labor to follow through with a commitment to support a global ban on deep-sea mining. Shannon Kirkwood has more.
3: Labor's national conference agreed on Friday it will lead ambitious international efforts for a global moratorium on deep-sea mining in international waters. Delegates at the International Seabed Authority Assembly